0: dangerous things to prove they belong to the popular squad. Do you remember which one you belong to? While it seemed all right back then, now that you're a parent, things have changed. All you want to do is keep your child safe. This includes mental safety and integrity. Use your personal example to show your child that being an honest and respectable person is more valuable than getting someone's approval by stepping over your beliefs. So, if your little guy comes home crying because everyone said he was a coward, talk it out. Explain that he was right to have refused to throw stones at someone's window. If someone thought it was a good idea and made fun of your kid, they are probably not such great friends to have. Manipulating others and making them go against their own will cannot be a basis for long-lasting friendship. 4. If you don't understand, ask questions. Asking questions is normal. It's better to ask a question than to pretend that you understand everything. Childhood is the best time to know about this. The classroom is the best place to learn it. During math lesson, for example, they said you were going to need it later, but you never actually did? Don't tell your kids just yet. Instead, help them use it to learn a much more valuable lesson. It is okay to ask. It is more important to understand than to pretend to be smart in the eyes of your classmates. If more people learned and followed that rule, they would be more qualified professionals in every career field and have much fewer conflicts. 3. Tell your teacher if you don't feel well. Health is the most important and valuable thing. Now you know it well, but back in your childhood days, it seemed overrated. Good grades, sometimes not attracting too much attention, or not looking weak is what seemed more important to kids. Make sure your child knows that he or she should not be afraid to talk about health issues. If they feel sick during gym class, for example, they should tell their teacher immediately. Everyone has their own limits, and sometimes the body gives us signals it is not doing well. Teach your child not to ignore them. 2. Respect the environment. How often do we complain about dirty streets and ruined flower beds? Respect for nature has to start at home. Begin with yourself, and then cultivate this quality in your child. You can sit down with them and show them pictures of beautiful national parks or clean city streets, for example. Then you can show them the result of human reckless behavior and impact on nature. Even little kids will see and not like the difference. Be a good model for them of how to be friendly to the environment, sort garbage and never litter, watch your water usage, bike or walk to places more, tell them about different plants and trees which do us much good. Next time your kid will see someone breaking trees or littering, he will most likely tell them they're doing the wrong thing. 1. Learn to say no. Finally, while it is important to respect others and help them, you should also teach your kid one word. It can be hard to say sometimes, but it is necessary. The word is no. Teach your child to say no to adults, teachers, and even yourself. You want to raise a strong personality, not a person who should obey any command. The ability to say no will come in handy in adult life. As for children, it will come in handy in many situations, sometimes life-threatening. Your kid will no longer cross the road on red, do all the work for others, or make fun of the teacher just because everyone else is doing it.
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8: 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Less talk.

Humans are masters of self-deception. We fool ourselves into believing things that are false, and we refuse to believe things that are true. I was in graduate school when I really started delving into the topic of self-deception, and it rocked my world. I saw it everywhere, in everyone. We lie to ourselves about the smallest details, such as how much we really ate today, and why we didn't list our actual height and weight on our driver's license. We lie to reflect our aspirational goals. We lie to uphold social ideals. We lie about our most important life choices, such as why we married who we did or chose a given career path. Unfortunately, for all the romantics out there, love is rarely the full motivation for those choices. At the core, we lie to ourselves because we don't have enough psychological strength to admit the truth and deal with the consequences that will follow. That said, understanding our self-deception is the most effective way to live a fulfilling life. For when we admit who we really are, we have the opportunity to change. But our self-deceptive tendencies start here. From a very early age, we start observing and making conclusions about ourselves and our environment. Right or wrong, the conclusions we made affected our identity. As adults, we will most want to lie about how psychologically painful realities experienced as children affected who we are today. Perhaps you were raised in a single-parent home in which you were neglected by your father. You learned that something was wrong with you. You weren't smart enough, attractive enough, athletic enough. You concluded that to make people love you, you needed to be perfect. As an adult, when someone points out your imperfections, you feel tremendous anxiety, but deny where it comes from. Perhaps you felt ugly as a child because you were teased for your appearance. You learned to eat in response to emotional pain. As an adult, you struggle to maintain a stable weight because your eating has very little to do with hunger. Perhaps you watched your parents fight. You learned to avoid conflict. Now, you struggle to admit even feeling negative emotion. Although each of our specific childhood learnings will be unique, what we learned will be exemplified in the lies we tell ourselves as adults. Psychological theories of human nature can help us understand our self-deception. Sigmund Freud first described lying through ego defense mechanisms, psychological strategies that protect our egos, our core sense of self, from information that would hurt us. Denial, refusing to believe that something is true, even though it is. I'm not jealous, even though I secretly check my partner's email. Rationalization, creating a reason to excuse ourselves. I wouldn't have yelled at you if you hadn't treated me so unfairly, thereby justifying my yelling. I know that smoking isn't good for my health, but it helps me relax, thereby justifying my smoking. Projection, taking an undesirable aspect of ourselves and ascribing it to someone else. I'm not like that, you're like that. When dating someone you've lost interest in, you say things like, "You're not ready for this relationship." When in fact, you're not ready for this relationship and never will be. Pioneers in the cognitive behavioral realms describe how our thoughts deceive us through cognitive distortions, irrational ways we think. Polarized thinking, thinking in extremes. I will either eat no cookies or an entire box. Because if I eat one cookie, I've already blown my diet, so I might as well keep eating. Emotional reasoning, thinking that our feelings accurately reflect reality. I feel hurt, so you must have done something bad to me. I feel stupid, consequently, I am stupid. Overgeneralization, taking a single negative event as an infinite spiral of defeat. After going through a bad breakup, you think, "I'm always gonna be alone." After getting denied a promotion at work, you think, "I'm never gonna be successful in my career." From an existential perspective, we deceive ourselves to avoid the givens

of life, the fundamental realities of being human that we must face. Death, we're all gonna die. Ultimate aloneness, we were born as a single person housed in a solitary physical body. And freedom, we are responsible for ourselves because we have the freedom of choice. To avoid confronting these realities, we frequently lie to ourselves. I am this way because of my upbringing, thereby deferring responsibility for my choices. The bad things on the news, they would never happen to me, because I'm somehow special and uniquely protected from harm. I'm not gonna write a will. I'm young, I'm not gonna die anyway, thereby denying my mortality. Multicultural and feminist psychologists describe how internalization of cultural norms affects us. Here, we deceive ourselves by believing what we were culturally conditioned to believe is true, instead of deciding what we actually believe is true. Do you compromise yourself to meet cultural norms? Do you think you need to look a certain way, be a certain weight, earn a certain income, get married, have children, be religious, because you're supposed to, or because you believe that it's right for you? All of these theories of human nature help us understand how we deceive ourselves on a daily basis. Why should you care? Self-deception leads to massive amounts of pain and regret. To avoid being honest, we frequently make choices with harmful consequences to ourselves and others. We may eat, shop, gamble, steal, lie, leave people, or pass our emotional baggage down to those we love the most. Or we may choose not to change, even when we're miserable or causing profound harm to those around us. Looking back at life with regret is incredibly painful because you can't change your choices in the past. As I shared earlier, I struggled greatly in my romantic relationships. I knew that I didn't feel safe. If he just called me more, told me he loved me more, then I would feel safe. The truth was, there was nothing he could do to make me feel safe, because my feelings had nothing to do with him. The reason I didn't feel safe is that I learned as a child that people would always leave me, and I lived my life making choices consistent with that belief. When we don't take full responsibility for who we are, we hurt ourselves and everyone around us. Now what? How do we start acknowledging the lies we tell ourselves? How do we start becoming more honest liars? The first step is self-awareness. We become observers of ourselves. When you have a strong emotional reaction to something, pause. When what you say doesn't match how you act, pause. When you're thinking irrational thoughts, pause. Ask yourself, what does this say about me? Similarly, most of us spend a tremendous amount of energy trying to get over someone or something that happened to us, and we generally avoid examining our contribution to conflict in our lives. When you're unresolved about something or someone, pause. Ask yourself, what does my reaction to this situation say about me? As we become more honest and aware, we also become more responsible for our choices. If we admit that we're insecure about something, which we all are, we're now confronted with a choice to work on our insecurity or not. Whatever we decide, we are now more responsible for the consequences of our insecurity because we know better. Not changing when confronted with the truth is a choice. Although we can't control many circumstances we encounter in life, we are responsible for our reactions to all of them. In that vein, one of the best ways to confront our self-deception is psychotherapy. It is probably the only relationship that you will ever have in your entire life that exists solely to benefit you. Yet a great deal of stigma exists around therapy. People frequently say things like, I don't need therapy. Therapy's only for crazy or weak people who can't help themselves.

The truth is, it takes tremendous courage to be completely vulnerable to another human being. Therapy is truly a gift if you're courageous enough to accept it. Confronting our self-deception is a lifelong journey. We change and the world offers us new opportunities to understand ourselves. There is always more to learn. I was on the perfect path to be a successful academic. I received tenure here at UNLV 2 years ago, and in about 6 weeks, I will be unemployed because I resigned. Getting tenure and then quitting is about the last thing that anyone would expect from a faculty member, especially me. I love psychology. I love teaching. I love research. I love my department. I had an amazing experience at UNLV. But the truth is, my passion isn't in academia anymore. To admit that to myself was brutally painful because I had to confront all of my self-deceptive tendencies and insecurities. What if I disappoint people? What will my family say? What am I gonna do? What if I can't support myself? Who am I if I'm not a professor? What if my whole life changes? What if my whole life doesn't change? If I had chosen to stay in academia, I would have paid a huge psychological price. I would have to admit that I was not strong enough to make different choices for myself when confronted with the truth. Be more honest, liars. Choose to become more honest about the lies you tell yourself. Use the truth to live the most fulfilling life for you, because you've only got

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1: And today, we are going to learn how to stop caring what people think. Now, let's begin. Imagine you have to do a group project for class. The other people in your group seem pretty smart and outspoken, so you step back and let them run the show. But as you're working on your project, you realize it isn't turning out that great. You think about telling your group members that you want to make some changes, but you're worried that they're going to get mad or make fun of you. You ultimately decide to keep your mouth shut, so when it comes time for your group to turn in your project, you end up getting a bad grade. What went wrong? This is a very common situation for people struggling to develop confidence or overcome insecurity. When you have a great idea or a strong opinion about something, you back down simply because you're scared of what other people will think or say. Oftentimes, we obsess about worst-case scenarios where everything that can go wrong does go wrong. In our heads, these scenarios seem absolutely terrifying, even if the reality isn't scary at all. If it's really that simple, why do so many people struggle with these same insecurities? To answer that question, let's look at something called a cognitive distortion. Cognitive distortions are biased and often irrational ways to view the world around us, which we accidentally reinforce on a daily basis. They can create anxieties, doubts, and fears by building upon a foundation of faulty assumptions and misinformation. In other words, people over-exaggerate and overgeneralize all the time. For example, let's say that you're on a stage giving a speech and someone in the audience laughs. A laugh can mean a lot of different things, but in this context, your brain may automatically assume that they're laughing at you. Once you've decided that they're laughing at you, all other logical options seem to disappear. Another person very well could have leaned over and told them a joke, but your brain is so stuck in this negative thought pattern that it won't even consider any other possibilities. Since you probably don't make a habit of second-guessing your own brain, you end up feeling embarrassed, shameful, and sad about something that may have had nothing to do with you. If you're someone who struggles with anxiety and insecurity, you may jump to these disastrous conclusions a few times a day. It's very easy to assume that every negative thing that happens around you is a product of your own failures and mistakes. In fact, these feelings are so strong that your brain will do everything it can to avoid putting you in a similar situation. So, when you're thinking about talking to your group members about changing the project, your brain is worried about a worst-case scenario that essentially doesn't exist. If you let them, these negative assumptions can completely control your life. So you need to learn how to identify and overcome your irrational fears. To help you do just that, here are four strategies you can use if you care too much about what other people think. Number one, question obstacles. Next time you find yourself backing away from an opportunity just because you're scared of being judged, take a minute to ask yourself this one important question. What is the worst thing that could happen? Oftentimes, when we're panicking about that worst-case scenario, we don't actually take the time to organize and think through our feelings. Instead, our brains become a whirlwind of negative emotions like fear and shame that prevent us from making intelligent decisions. When your brain is scared of something, it will always seek out the safest possible course, which is usually to avoid the situation completely. If you're worried about messing up a speech, your brain will tell you not to give one. If you're nervous about talking to new people, your brain will convince you that you're better off alone. But is that really true? By forcing yourself to answer the question, "What is the worst thing that could happen?" you're making your brain analyze those emotional and often illogical choices. Once you slow down and look a bit closer, you'll realize that those negative outcomes

0: problems either don't make sense or aren't actually that bad. If you do mess up your speech, couldn't you just correct yourself and keep going? If you start talking to a new person and they're mean to you, can't you just leave and talk to someone else? Because your brain is instinctively programmed to protect you, it will make these kinds of mistakes pretty often. So whenever you notice your anxiety is controlling your behavior, take a few minutes to think it through and decide whether or not your fears are worth being afraid of. Number 2, flip the situation. When you step into any social situation, it's tempting to believe that everyone in the room is watching you. For example, if you spill food on your shirt, you might start panicking because it feels like everyone just saw you do something really embarrassing and will criticize you for it. Psychologists have called this extremely common state of mind the imaginary audience, since people frequently feel like they're the center of attention, whether they want to be or not. What most people don't realize, however, is that everyone, no matter how well-liked, talented, or intelligent they may be, is a person just like you. Chances are, they have their own set of fears and insecurities that they're also worried about everyone else noticing. So, when you're concerned about what other people will think, try flipping the situation around. If you saw someone else accidentally spill food on their shirt, would you think badly about them? Would you think that they're dumb, gross, or clumsy? 99% of the time, the answer is going to be no. So why should you be worried when the same exact situation happens to you? Number 3, redirect insults. Imagine you want to become a professional artist, but up until now, you've been too scared to show your work to anyone. You're worried that people will hate or insult it, so you've always kept it to yourself. One day, you finally work up the courage to show a few paintings online. You get a bunch of feedback, some positive and some negative, until one person writes a mean comment saying that you have zero talent and are wasting your time. The truth is that people tend to hurt others like this when they themselves are feeling hurt in some way. This situation is especially common online because of how easy it is to stay anonymous and hide behind our computer screens. When someone does bash something you worked really hard on, it's important to remember that it's more of a reflection on them than it is on you. While this might seem like a very specific situation, tuning hateful people out is actually an important skill to learn. While you're working on stepping out of your comfort zone, there will always be people who don't like you. Now, I'm not talking about the people who offer you constructive criticism, because negative comments are valuable to help you learn and grow. If someone tells you that you're making a mistake, but is doing it to allow you to recognize and fix your own flaws, that person is worth listening to. But there will also be people who simply want to see you fail. Life is full of them, so you need to learn who to listen to and who to tune out. Number 4, understand yourself. One of the biggest reasons we spend so much time focusing on what other people think is because we believe our happiness depends on our relationships. We think that if we don't win over the people in our class or at work, then we're going to feel empty and left out. These negative thoughts often stem from a deeper insecurity, which tells you that you need to spend less time worrying about other people and more time getting to know yourself. Even people with dozens of friends can struggle with anxiety and social fears because they've let themselves be defined by the people around them. You might have spent your whole life latched onto close friends and family, so you never developed the independence or self-confidence to stop caring about how other people view you. Luckily, there's a very simple solution. Take some time to get to know who you are as an individual. Figure out what you really like and what your dreams are, because you might discover that you're a dramatically different person on your own. It's much easier to overcome insecurity when you're being true to who you are. So, instead of letting your relationships define who you are, let who you are define who you spend your time with.
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0: 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Ladies and gentlemen, boys and girls, this is Adia Radio, and you're tuning. 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

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You're listening to Your Health with Dr. Sabreen. I'm your host Dr. Sabreen and Ali's on the controls and this is SRFM, the heart of KSA. Stress and anxiety are common experiences for many people. In fact, millions of adults worldwide say they feel stress and anxiety daily. When you're feeling very stressed, whether it's about work, family problems, money problems, or an issue with one of your mates, your body is also stressed. And the way you feel that is by maybe feeling pain in one or many places in the body. Unfortunately, stress and pain often go hand in hand. Whether it's chronic stress or a temporary stress due to a particular situation, you should try to relieve it and reduce your symptoms. There are many alternative solutions you can try, such as hypnosis, meditation, and relaxation, to help break the cycle. If you're thinking about trying these ways to work on your pain, you'll want to know what to expect and how well they work. And this is what we're going to talk about today. So let's start with hypnosis. Things to know about hypnosis is that it's a real therapy in which you learn how to use the power of your mind to help make positive changes. And you're in control. During hypnosis, you'll focus on relaxation and letting go of distracting thoughts. You may become more open to specific suggestions and goals such as lowering pain. After your session, your therapist will go over the things that you can do to help you reach those goals. Research shows that medical hypnosis can help you with both sudden or acute and long-term chronic pain, from cancer, from burns, from rheumatoid arthritis, and many things. It may also ease the anxiety some people feel before surgery. In fact, as of late, the use of hypnosis before any dental procedure has regained some popularity to reduce the anxiety and fear of patients. Researchers found moderate to large pain-relieving effects from hypnosis, supporting its use for pain management.

Regarding meditation, it's a kind of brain training, like anyone can do it, anytime, anywhere. Studies suggest that making meditation a habit may help people manage their pain and self-esteem and lower their anxiety, their depression, and their stress. The details vary depending on what type of meditation you choose to do, but it comes down to spending a few minutes or longer focusing your attention on one thing, such as your breathing or a word or a phrase that inspires or comforts you. As you meditate, other thoughts are bound to come up, and that's okay. You can just direct your attention back to the thing you chose to focus on. Meditation is safe to try in addition, not instead of treatments that your doctor recommends. So we're gonna take a short musical break and we will be right back. We're gonna talk some more about relaxation techniques to help relieve pain. So stay with us. This is SRFM, the heart of KSA.

0: goes like this. Do we make love with girl, tell me to come. Says she wants the daughter, cause she already have the son. And if I don't come quick, I can't forget it. So I'ma draw some jinxing and I take one.
1: Welcome back, and thank you for joining us. Today we're talking about alternative solutions such as hypnosis, meditation, and relaxation techniques to help relieve stress and pain.

So for relaxation therapies, these include techniques that aim to ease the stress. In addition to meditation, the major types can include progressive muscle relaxation. You slowly tense each muscle group, hold the tension briefly, then let it go. You'll do this in a systematic way, for instance, starting with the muscles in your toes and working your way up your body. It helps you become aware of and release areas where you're tense. If you have cardiovascular or heart disease that's not under good control, you should skip progressive muscle relaxation. Tensing your abdominal muscles can build up pressure in the chest cavity, slow your pulse, and hamper the blood flow returning to the heart. Then there's autogenic training. This technique uses visual imagery and body awareness to help you relax. The person imagines being in a peaceful place and then focuses on different physical sensations, such as heaviness of the limbs or a calm heartbeat. People may practice on their own, creating their own images, or be guided by a therapist. And breathing. It's something you do every second of every day, but often we forgot that it's happening at all. So you can practice tuning into your breathing as a form of meditation. In and out. In and out. You can also learn to do breathing exercises. For instance, you can breathe in slowly while you count to four, hold your breath for seven more counts, and then exhale for eight counts. The best way to learn relaxation techniques is with the help of a trained practitioner. If you've had psychosis or epilepsy, you may want to speak with your doctor before trying meditation. There have been reports of some people having further acute episodes after deep and prolonged meditation. Hypnosis or deep relaxation can sometimes worsen psychological problems in people with post-traumatic stress disorder, PTSD, or who are vulnerable to false memories. So you should always check with your doctor first.

You can also try Tai Chi or Qigong. Tai Chi originated as an ancient martial art, but over the years it has become more focused on health promotion and rehabilitation. When Tai Chi is performed for health, it is considered a form of Qigong and involves integrated physical postures, focused attention, and controlled breathing. It is one of the hundreds of forms of Qigong exercises that were developed in China. They're both mind-body practices that have been around for centuries. You use posture, gentle movements, breathing techniques, and mental focus. Studies have found that they can help lower knee pain from osteoarthritis and help people with fibromyalgia and back pain. However, the evidence is less strong when it comes to long-term neck pain.

You can also try biofeedback. Researchers aren't exactly sure how or why biofeedback works. They do know that biofeedback promotes relaxation, which can help relieve a number of conditions that are related to stress. What happens during a biofeedback session, is that electrodes are attached to your skin. Finger sensors can also be used. These electrodes or sensors send signals to the monitor, which displays a sound, flash or light, or an image that represents your heart, breathing rate, blood pressure, the skin temperature, sweating or muscle activity. When you're breathing, when you're under stress, these functions change. Your heart rate speeds up, your muscles tighten, your blood pressure rises, you start to sweat, and your breathing quickens. You can see these stress responses as they happen on the monitor, and then get immediate feedback as you try to stop them. So this teaches you how to control involuntary responses, like your heartbeat or your blood pressure. Studies suggest that biofeedback may ease migraine and tension headaches. The evidence for other types of pain is less clear. A biofeedback therapist helps you practice relaxation exercises, which you fine-tune to control the different body functions. For example, you can use a relaxation technique to turn down the brainwaves that activate when you have a headache.

There's also acupuncture. This ancient medical technique stimulates certain points in your body, usually with thin needles put into the skin. Acupuncture has shown to benefit some people with specific types of pain. These include neck, low back, and knee pain from osteoarthritis. Acupuncture also may prevent migraines and cut down on how often you get tension headaches. This is all the time we have for today. Our talk was about finding alternative solutions to help relieve stress and pain. I hope you've enjoyed the show and will put this idea, if they suit you and you are cleared by your physician, into practice. Enjoy the rest of your day. Bye!

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That's right, it's SRFM.

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Life lesson number one. Learn to cope with your nerves. Cast your mind back to the last time you were faced with a group of strangers, perhaps at a party, a work training event, or even a job interview. Faced with the unknown, our adrenaline starts rushing and our behavior can become erratic. The person who can survive the pressure is the one who has high self-esteem and feels free to be herself or himself. Everyone feels intimidated sometimes in their lives. The person who survives such feeling is the one who has an open mind and can see the lighter side of life. Keep it light and spontaneous, and your butterflies will fly away.

Next life lesson, we are here to learn. So learn. You are that baby with the adventurous spirit who taught herself or himself to walk. Remember this when the going gets hard and the emotional risks seem overwhelming. Do something adventurous today. Do the one thing that you've been longing to do but too afraid to try. Visualize yourself scrambling up from the floor once more, determined to walk. Reclaim your determination and focus and embrace your so-called failures and mistakes. Learn a new trick and move on out into the new reality.

Next life lesson, spread your light around. We are all energetically connected to each other and affect each other. Your energetic contribution counts. So try this. The next time you recognize that someone else is struggling, send them light. Visualize them surrounded by light or enlightening them and lightening their load. If you're having problems with anyone, then mentally shower them with light. If you find visualization difficult, just the thought of sending light is enough. Let go of all doubts about how it works. Believe me, it works. Spread your light around today and notice how you start to feel. Next life lesson. Congratulate yourself. Congratulate yourself for recognizing that you have the personal power to change the quality of your life. As you tap into all these positive tips, your life will begin to transform. Your empowerment is your birthright, but you have to work for it, and the work is not always easy. Sometimes it feels impossible to believe in yourself, but never doubt your progress, even when darkness seems to engulf you. Know that all the love and support you need will always be with you. The darkest hour really is just before dawn, and you will come shining through.

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0: Hello, everybody, and welcome to this episode of Good Morning, KSA. This is me, Nareem Bamana, with director Salim Al-Ghamdi. What are we talking about today? Well, we're starting off with local news, talking about Mondia Cult, which is coming to KSA. I'll tell you what that's all about. The topic of the day is going to be about small joys, the little things we sometimes take for granted. We're also going to talk about good news in medicine, water from air, and good news for the environment. Join me on Instagram Live, account named Nareen Bamana, spelled N-E-R-R-I-N. Of course, Bamani, you know, B-A-M-A, etc., etc. Okay, join me there. That's where you can give your messages and comment on the things we talk about. All right, break time. Stay tuned. We'll be right back.

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1: All right, here we are again. Let's start off with the local news. Saudi Arabia is to host the World Conference on Cultural Policies and Sustainable Development. It's something called Mondia Cult, and this will be happening in 2029, and the announcement was made by the UN Educational, Scientific and Cultural Organization. That's UNESCO. Saudi Minister of Culture, Prince Badr bin Abdullah bin Farhan, said after the recent edition of the conference in Spain that the kingdom was honored to have been chosen to host the conference. He reaffirmed Saudi Arabia's strong partnership with UNESCO, which continues to devote efforts to advancing cultural development. What is Mondia Cult? Well, it's a global forum aimed at promoting dialogue on culture and supporting cultural policies. The first ever edition of the conference took place in Mexico in 1982. The kingdom played a role in reviving the event by supporting Mexico's hosting of the 2022 edition and by chairing the Arab region's regional consultations at that time. So, hosting the conference in 2029 will bring broad benefits to the kingdom by stimulating cultural innovation and creativity, as well as contributing to the development of future cultural policies. The event builds on Saudi Arabia's efforts at local, regional, and global levels to strengthen the role of culture in development. Sounds great. Okay, let's take a quick break and we'll be back with the topic of the day. Everybody, stay tuned. Don't go away.

0: Al-Khobar Aramco Stadium is ready to make history as it welcomes the world for FIFA World Cup 2034. Aramco Stadium in Al-Khobar is under construction and expected to be completed by 2026. With a capacity of over 46,000, it will be the city's sole venue for the World Cup matches. FIFA World Cup 2034. Growing together.
1: You're still tuned to SRFM's Good Morning KSA. Let me introduce my guest today, or apprentice or acolyte, whatever you want to call him. Trainee, it's Mohammed. Everybody say hello.
2: Hello, everybody. My name is Mohammed Madani, and I am the guest for today's...
1: Good morning, KSA.
2: Good morning, KSA.
1: Pretending he didn't remember the name of the show. No, so he's here today to help me work out on this topic. Yeah, all right. Because what's the topic today? It's about the little things that bring you joy. The little things we sometimes take for granted, we don't notice, because we're somehow, humans are somehow programmed to notice only negative things. Why? Because we have stronger emotional responses to negative things. And that becomes overriding. It's kind of smothers or cancels or hides the positives. Like you ask someone, it's like, how was your day? And they're like, it's terrible. And I'm like, really? All 12 hours of it was terrible? You didn't have 1 minute that was something good or peaceful? Right? Okay. So the question is, what's a little small joy for the day? What is something little that you might forget or take for granted that actually changes your mood? All right, we got a message from Ahmed who says, first of all, when I wake up, I feel a little bit lazy, but once I get to my car, I said, okay, coffee time. Then at 8 a.m. said, wow, KSA morning with Nareen, very excited. Aw, thank you. Yeah, see, that's a positive, don't you think?
2: Yeah, I think it's positive because even I, yes,
1: go on.
2: Like, even I get happy or get positive energy, like, from just hearing you talking.
1: Aww.
2: Like, I'm very honest.
1: Aw, he wants me to give him great grades, that's what. No, he almost didn't make it this morning. He said his alarm didn't go off.
2: Yeah, my alarm didn't go.
1: Yeah, yeah.
2: So,
1: but
2: I was
1: you
2: like,
1: made it.
2: Yeah, I made it somehow. Maybe because I'm used to like, I'm used to drive so early.
1: Yeah.
2: So when I was like, oh, my alarm didn't go. And I was like, oh, I'm in trouble. But the reality is I actually go very early. That's why I thought like, oh, I'm gonna be late.
1: Yeah,
2: I'm not
1: gonna
2: make it.
1: No, I understand. Like, I'm here 1 hour earlier. I'm always here at like at 7:15. So I live very close. So if I left home at 7, I'm here like 7:08 or something like
2: Wait,
1: that.
2: Wait, actually?
1: Yeah, very close. So if I leave home at 7:15, I think, oh my gosh, I'm late. But I'm here before 7:30 by then. You know, so I understand. So you're here. Usually I see you like half an hour early.
2: Yeah.
1: Yeah, so it was okay. You made it, and that's a positive. See, that's a positive. He made it.
2: Yeah, but the shortest time from my home to KSA Radio is 54 minutes.
1: Yeah,
2: that's
1: but today
2: very
1: it was
2: long.
1: 45?
2: Yeah, it was 45.
1: Yep. And what's something else positive you said on the road?
2: Yeah, actually, one thing I want to say, no one will believe me, okay?
1: Okay. What, tell us?
2: There was no idiot driver.
1: Idiot drivers.
2: On the way.
1: Yeah.
2: So I was like, where are the bad guys? Am I the bad guy?
1: I think they were on my road. There were three. I counted them. There were three. It was just like, you know, zooming past. All right. Okay, we got another message. This one from Hashim, who says, good morning, Nareen. I love it when someone waves to let me in during traffic. It's a small thing, but it makes my day because it's usually very stressful.

Okay, so we all know that little things can make a big difference. Sometimes we forget, though, just how powerful they are. So that's what I want to know. Today, I want to hear from you. Share the small gestures, surprises, or everyday moments that bring a smile to your face, whether it's a kind word from a stranger, your favorite song playing at the perfect time, or even a silly moment with your kids or your pets or anything, all right? 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Let's take a quick break. We'll be right back.

0: Mask Cross Kiki. 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
2: 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Only turn the volume up. When we go.
1: It is what it is.
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4: 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What else is happening around the world? Well, a new simple breath test is being tried across the UK to detect pancreatic cancer, and that's a disease that's usually found too late. Pancreatic cancer is deadly because most cases are discovered at stage 4 when treatment options are very limited. Now, only about 22% of patients diagnosed at this stage live beyond a month. The disease is hard to spot early because its symptoms, like back pain or indigestion, are common and vague. So, researchers from Imperial College London and Pancreatic Cancer UK are running a large trial at 40 locations in Scotland, Wales, and England, aiming to test 6,000 people. And the test works by detecting tiny chemical signals in the breath. And these are called volatile organic compounds, or VOCs, which can indicate cancer even at early stages. Thousands of VOCs travel in the blood and exit the body when we breathe. Analyzing them can help distinguish cancer from other health issues. And this breath test could transform early detection of pancreatic cancer, according to Diana Jupp, CEO of Pancreatic Cancer UK. She says it's the most significant step towards saving lives in 50 years. Thousands of patients in this trial will help improve it before it becomes widely available through GPs. And this is the first breath test for pancreatic cancer to reach a national trial, offering real hope for earlier diagnosis and better survival chances. All right, sounds good. I like medical breakthroughs. Okay, quick break. We'll be right back, everybody. Don't go away.

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1: All right, back again, and it's the topic of the day. What small gestures, surprises, or everyday moments put a smile on your face? Now, acts of kindness, whether we give them or receive them, can light up a whole day. A compliment from a stranger, someone holding the door for you, or a friend sending a simple message of support, all this can remind us how connected we are. And these small gestures are powerful because they cost nothing. They just leave a lasting, positive impact. All right, so what happened here is that I was singing during the break. I was singing with Mohammed in the break because I like that song for Keen. And there's one of our fans, M. Zakri, who always tells me to stop singing. He's joking, of course. But I told him, look, I'm going to sing. And I started singing even loudly. And then he wrote, you have a great voice, Doc. You know, I'm just kidding. I just feel for your colleague's ear. He's too close. And I kind of took it mostly as a compliment. So that cheered me up. So thank you. That's a small thing, M. Zakri. I got you to confess somehow that my voice was not too bad. Princess says one positive thing is being understood without explaining much. That's nice. That indicates
2: this
1: closeness, right?
2: Actually, yeah. Makes my day.
1: Well, why? It's close to home?
2: No, because when I talk to people, they always get me wrong. Like, I'm talking to you, not messaging you.
1: Yeah.
2: So my expression, my tone, these are indicators that yes. I'm not saying that other thing, but I'm being positive with you, not negative.
1: Yeah.
2: So people tend to actually be negative with me. Like, why did you say that? You said something wrong. I was like, no, that's not my intention.

0: So that sets me off. But when someone actually understand,
1: yes,
0: I'm very happy at that time. Like, it's peak happiness.
1: Yeah. If it's always the same person, then you have to be extra careful with your words. And the problem is not you yourself, it's the person's perception. And we can't say, well, some people are just too sensitive. No, they have triggers, they have pasts, they have experiences that some words mean something different in their past life, in their past experience.
0: Well, this actually makes sense.
1: Yeah.
0: But I'm sensitive too.
1: No, don't change yourself for other people. Just be a little bit more careful with those people. And eventually, you know, trust takes time. So eventually, if they're good friends and they stay with you and they see that every time you're saying something, it doesn't mean something negative, they will learn to trust you and accept the things you say.
0: No, for my friends, actually, we are sarcastic with each other. So it's fine with my friends.
1: Yeah. You told me that. You call each other names and stuff. And I'm like, what? You can't say that. And you're like, it's fine. Okay. let's see. Princess added more. She said, long weekends because I get to see and hear you live. Thank you. The smell of home-cooked food, freshly washed clothes, waking up to a family, mom, siblings, and my kids. Aw, all beautiful things. Yes, absolutely. These are lots of, actually, some of them are big stuff, like family is big. It's a big positive. So every time you connect with family, it's like, it's a nice positive thing. It should be. Sometimes it's not, but it's in your hands. It's under your control. You can reword things. There are always sensitivities. I mean, I always like talk about my sister and stuff, but yeah, well, the other day she brought me a bag of tangerines. She does. She goes out and like buys from the guy with the cart. Okay. And she'll buy some extra stuff and then she'll just hang it on my door and ring the bell and go off. You know, but this time I caught her before she went away. So I'm like, oh, okay, great, thank you. And she said, yeah, well, these mandarins have seeds. And I'm like, oh, I don't like them with seeds. And then I caught myself quickly and I said, but thank you so much. You know, because it's a negative to say, I don't like them with seeds. It's like, I don't want your gift. And I'm throwing it back in her face. She didn't have to buy it for me. So it was a kind gesture. And I've got to police my words and say something nice because it was a nice gesture.
0: But I do have to tell you something, like hot take, fruits with seeds are better and tastier than without seeds.
1: I don't taste them because I'm too busy taking out the seeds. I know, I'm a monster. I like stuffing my mouth with this stuff. So it has to be like big chunks of pieces. And if it's big, I just like, too many seeds, man. Too many. Princess added more. She's got a lot of positives, mashallah. She says, a clean, cozy bed. My kids smile and laughter, their jokes and their presence in my life. She's a teacher, so when she says kids, she means her students who she loves very much. Also, finding my previous kids when I thought I lost them. Oh, you mean finding them online or meeting up with them, stuff like that? Because it sounds like, you know, if someone else just takes it literally, it's like, what? Did you go to the mall and lose them or something? Turning things into jokes, that's positive. I think so. All right, what else? We got a message from Omar who says, a cup of fresh coffee in the morning always makes me smile, even on a busy day, because it's my time. Hassan says, hey there, I'm happy when I get a message from an old friend because he lives in Riyadh and we meet up when he comes to Mecca, and it's like I just saw him yesterday. All right, so sometimes it's the tiniest things that can make a big difference in our mood, whether it's a warm cup of coffee or tea in the morning, the sound of birds outside your window, or a favorite song playing on the radio. These little moments can bring a surprising amount of joy if we take a moment to notice them. And that's your homework for the day, everybody. You got to notice the nice little positive things, okay? Here it is. M. Zakri says, bird sounds bring joy in the morning. Yes, they do. They do, they do, they do. And I have another moment of joy is when I go out and feed the cats outside and I check on them and they come and they meow at me and they rub themselves against my legs and stuff. And so I'm happy with that. It's like, oh, you're welcome, you're welcome, you're welcome, you know.
0: One of my cousins used to do that.
1: Yeah, like, feed cats?
0: Yeah, feed cats. He actually, he doesn't own a cat, but in his trunk, car, he have like a food bag.
1: Good for him.
0: Like dry food.
1: Yes.
0: So And plates, plastic plates.
1: Oh, okay, I should do that.
0: He puts them and he fills them, then he like whistle or do something.
1: Yeah, and they all come running.
0: Yeah, yeah, everyone comes. Like every cat know the sound he makes.
1: Yes. Oh.
0: And he actually names them like different names.
1: Yes. I even got one of them, like his name is Bruce. He's a stray cat, but I've known him since 2022. And I even took him to the vets. I had him fixed and everything. He's beautiful. And he was sick the other day. I can tell like he had like a mouth infection. He wasn't eating and everything. And I took him 4 days ago to the vet. And he's getting treatments and everything. I love him too much. I just like, I couldn't just leave him. It's like, oh, that's nature. Let go. No. But yes, I have cat food in my car as well. I don't have plates though. This is for the chance meeting of cats anywhere. At home, yes. Outside the house, yes, I've got plates. And we've got little shallow buckets for water. And every now and then, of course, I have to clean it because it all turns green and gross. But yes. Okay, Princess says cats and they're purring. Absolutely, yes. Abdallah Tashkandi says, good morning. Traveling now to Jeddah from Riyadh to attend my sister's wedding. Wish her blessed life. Well, congratulations. Yes, we do wish her a lot of happiness. And that's good news. Positivity. Have a safe drive, okay, Abdallah? Stay safe. Don't text and drive, all right? I don't want to hear from you again, okay? In a nice way. All right, let's take a quick break, everybody. We'll be right back. Don't go away.

Al-Khobar Aramco Stadium is ready to make history as it welcomes the world for FIFA World Cup 2034. Aramco Stadium in Al-Khobar is under construction and expected to be completed by 2026. With a capacity of over 46,000, it will be the city's sole venue for the World Cup matches. FIFA World Cup 2034. Growing together.

All right, let's talk about water, the importance of water, because even in deserts, apparently, the air holds a tiny bit of humidity. And scientists have now made a special sponge-like material called sorbent that can soak up this moisture and turn it into drinking water. Usually getting the water out takes hours using heat from the sun, but MIT engineers found a faster way using ultrasonic waves, super high frequency vibrations that shake the water out of the sorbent in minutes. That's the sponge-like material. The device could run on a small solar panel, automatically activating when the material is full. Tests show this ultrasonic method is about 45 times more efficient than heat-based systems, and it works with almost any sorbent and could be used in a household system about the size of a window. In short, this new method quickly pulls water from the air, making drinking water possible even in dry deserts. So the future is to the goal of a lot of countries, a lot of places, is to protect water sources, is to protect the future for humans, because there's water scarcity around the world and it's being misused and a lot of it is going to waste or being polluted and poisoned. So anything that can give us a little bit of water security is welcome. It's good. I like that they're working on it. Amazing. Okay, quick break. We'll be right back with the topic. Stay tuned. Don't go away.

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15: All right, still on the topic of small things and simple things in your day that bring you joy. We got a few messages here. This one's from Princess, who says, thinking of Arabic coffee and then you get it. Oh, yes. If you're thinking whether it's Arabic coffee or even chocolates or a cake or something, and then you get it, awesome.
16: I believe anything that smells good will make my day.
15: You don't have to eat it or drink it, as long as it smells good.
16: Just the smell.
15: Yeah.
16: It's like when you arrive late at home and there's
15: cooking smells.
16: Yeah.
15: Yeah, no, I get that. I do like the smell of coffee, but I don't like the taste of most coffee.
16: Same.
15: I don't know. It has to be sweet.
16: Same.
15: It has to be ultra sweet.
16: Yeah.
15: Right?
16: I have. What my friend told me that I have a sweet tooth.
15: Uh-huh.
16: Because I usually, when I like take a snap streak or like show them something, I always eat desserts.
15: Yeah.
16: So yeah, they said, oh, maybe you have a sweet teeth.
15: Yeah.
16: Or tooth.
15: Absolutely.
16: Yeah. I was like, maybe.
15: Probably.
16: Because I didn't know what that meant.
15: Means you like sweets. And I used to drink I would put 3 spoons of sugar in my coffee. I loved it. But then I reduced because sugar is not good for you. So what I did was reduce the amount of water, the amount of coffee, and that made me reduce the amount of sugar. So I drink instead of a whole mug, I'll drink half a mug. And it's still the same sweetness, but it's less sugar.
16: You can make an espresso. An espresso isn't...
15: bitter.
16: Yeah, it's bitter, but it's very tiny.
15: It's bitter. No. It has to be sweet. No. It has to be sweet. Absolutely sweet. Princess adds more lovely small things that bring joy. Sunlight coming through the window. Praying on time all the prayers. A hug from my superheroes and princesses. And Ahmed Abdullah says about the topic, most of the time I don't like to do something, but then I remember something else I have to do which I like even less, and so it makes this first thing more exciting. Okay, that is cheerful. And he says, for example, when I help my wife in the future to clean the glasses and plates, I open some programs in the YouTube while I work. It makes what I do fantastic with a big smile. Yeah, okay, absolutely, yes. Or it's like when you really don't want to exercise, but you play your favorite songs, your favorite tunes, and it gets you going. It helps motivate you. Absolutely, you're right. Princess says, missing my best friend and praying that we meet again. Best feeling, especially when it's mutual. Oh, that's nice. Yeah, when you exchange messages with your friends and you're both supporting each other, yeah, it's a really good thing. Nasser says, hello, exercising in the gym after work, seeing the sunset from the window, that really helps me relax and feel good. So even silly or playful moments can brighten our day. Laughing at a funny video or sharing a joke with a coworker or a friend or watching a child's excitement over something simple. Or in my case, like watching my cats play silly, silly games or chase each other or whatever. It all lifts our spirits. Recognizing these moments, though, that will encourage us to slow down and appreciate life's lighter side. And we do tend to take these things for granted. We don't often notice them enough. And that's the message for today. Try to notice every positive moment, every peaceful moment, every neutral moment. It's not a negative, so it's got to be a positive. Okay, what do you think of that? Was that like really philosophical? I sounded really intelligent and clever.
16: I mean, it sounds like that.
15: I'm reaching for compliments here.
16: It sounds... No, actually, what you said, it actually makes sense. Like, yes, I get it.
15: I try to make sense.
16: No, it actually makes sense.
15: Thank you.
16: it's philosophic, but from, like, the From a good point.
15: Yeah, good point. Life experience, everybody. Life experience. Because if you start your day with by looking for negatives, because my mom was like this. Like every time we used to go out, I would take her to the Corniche. I would take her for a walk. And I want her to see the sea. I want her to see the plants, the new trees, the new grass, the new flowers and everything. But she's focused on the bump on the road, the broken sidewalk, the garbage that people throw, the litter, you know. I'm like, mommy, just look at the positives. Look at this beautiful plant. Look at this color. Look at the clouds. Look at the sun. And it's a mindset that it's under your control. You're the boss of you, right?
16: You know what I like about my mother? She doesn't have WhatsApp. Nothing about social media. She knows nothing about social media.
15: Okay.
16: She doesn't go out. But yeah, that's for her, I guess. But because she doesn't have any social media app, she is very positive.
15: Nice.
16: She doesn't rant about something. She doesn't complain. She doesn't.
15: Mashallah.
16: She's always happy making us food, checking on us on different times.
15: Yeah.
16: Like just opening the door and do you need food? Do you need something?
15: Oh, it's the mommy that likes to feed her kids. Oh, that's cute. Do you say thank you a lot? Do you hug her? Do you tell her appreciate her?
16: Let her know. There is something funny.
15: Yeah. Let her know you talked about her today.
16: When I go to her and I'm like, mom, can I get a hug? She's like, why? Did someone broke you or something like that? And I'm like, no, nothing happened. But I just want a hug.
15: Oh, that's sweet.
16: Because for me personally, I love when I hug someone or someone hugs me.
15: Aww.
16: Especially with my friends. Like my friends, I adore them when I hug them.
15: Well, that's
16: There's one of my friends, actually, I very love to be with. I

0: him like 4 days ago. Yeah. I was very happy.
1: Good. No, it's good to have good friends, close friends. Don't lose that friendship. And tell your mom you talked about her today very positively. She'll be happy.
0: Yeah, actually, when I was here the first time, not as a guest, but just watching you, she was like, tell her thank you and stuff like that. But yeah. I forgot.
1: Okay, no problem. That's all right. I'm okay. All right, let's take a break, everybody. We'll be right back. Don't go away. How is it a thing?

0: All right, we gotta get these messages read. We got a message from Ahmed Abdullah on the topic of the day: what small things bring you joy? He says, trust me, your morning show helps us to get some energy for the rest of the day. Oh, that's sweet. Thank you. I really hope that that is true for everybody. I really try my best. Princess says, a good hair day. Oh, absolutely. Sister, I agree with you. Definitely. M. Zakri says, the laughter of infants. I wonder why we can't hear it on airplanes. Oh, poor babies. Yeah, it's quite the opposite, right? Let's see. And Princess wants my undivided attention. Okay. That's it, everybody. We've got to go. All right. Muhammad, thank you for being here today, for joining the show and participating.
1: I'm actually grateful because you actually like hosting and taking me as a guest.
0: Yeah, no, it's funner with two people. We get to chat a lot, right? Yes. And we'll be back another day. Meanwhile, thank you all for tuning in. This was me, Nareem Bamana, with my guest Muhammad and our director, Salim Al-Ghamdi. Wishing you all a great day. Thank you. Bye-bye.

0: Is the mic going?
1: Yep, it is.
0: Are we on air?
1: Yes, you are.
0: Oh, okay. Ladies and gentlemen, boys and girls, this is Idea Radio, and you're tuning. No, wait, one more time. You're tuning. No, one more time. You're tuning to SRFM.
1: Really?
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0: Hey, ladies and gentlemen, welcome to a new episode of Cybersecurity Daily, just for you, and boy, do I have got something for you. Everybody's familiar with the tech support scams, right? They're quite popular because a lot of these tech support scam hunters upload videos, hilarious videos on YouTube. But I need to describe the scene, and I need you guys to also understand, because this is actually common. It happens everywhere in the world. Right here at home, even too. Let's go ahead and describe a scene really quick and tell me if it sounds familiar, could have happened to you or someone you might know. You're using a computer or your phone, minding your own business, and probably the screen fills with an alarming warning. It says, warning, your device is infected. Your personal data, passwords, and all of that is at risk. Don't turn off your computer. Call company support on this number. Maybe there's a loud beeping sound. Maybe the page won't close. Maybe there's a suspicious countdown timer for some reason. Now, in the moment of panic, a lot of people will immediately call, click, and just try to take as much action as possible. So let me start by telling you the single most important fact, y'all. The one that defends you against this entire category of scam. Real technology companies will never, ever contact you out of the blue to tell you your device is infected and asks you to call a number. The moment you see a pop-up or get a call claiming to be tech support, I'm using air quotations, warning you of an infection or urging you to call or grant access, you can know with near total certainty that is a scam, full stop. That one piece of knowledge is your strongest shield. To quickly explain how the scam actually works, because understanding the mechanics makes you immune, almost. And there are two main ways to begin. The first one is the pop-up. While browsing, a window suddenly appears, usually taking over your whole screen, sometimes even impossible to close manually. It's deliberately designed to look official and imitates the trusted branding of a company. Frequently, there's a scary sound that they associate with. They're trying to use all the emotional tricks to try to get you convinced. Your device is completely fine, probably. The pop-up is just theater. It's just pure theater. It's a piece of web-paged engineered to frighten you. The second is very common, a phone call. Your phone rings. You're minding your own business. You're probably watching a movie with popcorn. Your phone rings, and a confident, professional-sounding person claims to be from XYZ company, or your internet provider, or maybe a well-known tech company. And they tell you, out of the blue, their systems have detected a problem with your computer, suspicious activity, a virus, or hackers. They sound very calm, helpful, technical, and they're lying. The company never detected anything because that's not how any of this works. Either way, ladies and gentlemen, regardless of their tactics, the goal is simple: to get you on the phone with the criminal, to keep you frightened and compliant. First, they try to get you to install a remote access software, right? Because they tell you, I'll have better access to your computer to help you finish this off quickly. They'll try to frame it that way. The moment you grant them access to the computer, they can see your files, your photos, your accounts, everything. Now, with that control, they put on a show. They'll open some ordinary part of your computer that always looks full of cryptic technical text to a non-expert. So, knowing that you can't read all of that cryptic stuff, they'll point and they'll say, see, these are all the viruses and threats. That's completely harmless, normal activity, not a virus. To you, maybe a non-techie and a frightened person, it will look terrifying and convincing because it's just cryptic stuff that you can't read. Now, this is where the real damage happens, y'all. The demand payment. This is the dead giveaway right there. They'll charge you for, air quotations, fixing the non-existent problem, or for a fake support subscription or some useless antivirus software. They want your card details, y'all. And remember, at this point, they may also be quietly rifling through your actual files and accounts while they have you on the line.

Now, who do these criminals target most? Everyone. Everyone is a potential victim. But they usually prey on older people or those less familiar with technology. It's precisely the people most likely to trust an interesting, air quotations, technician, and at least likely to recognize the deception. Ladies and gentlemen, because even you listening to us right now, you could see through it. Your parents or grandparents might not. And what makes the most valuable thing you can do today is simply to talk to them about it. A 5-minute conversation with an older relative. If your screen ever says to call a number about a virus, don't. If they get a call claiming to be a technician because they somehow, for some reason, noticed a problem with your device, that's suspicious. Let me give it to you clear, guys. Practical rules. Rule one, if a pop-up tells you to call a number about a virus, don't call it. Close the window. If it doesn't close, close your whole browser or restart your device. Do not call. Do not click the buttons inside the pop-up. If you get an unexpected call claiming your device has a problem, hang up. Don't be polite. I know some of you might want to be polite. Don't be polite. Don't. Real companies don't make these calls. Just hang up. Block the number. Rule 3. Never ever give a stranger remote access to your device, and never let an

unsolicited technician guide you through installing anything. You need to understand something, everybody. Legitimate support that you sought out and initiated is different. But anyone who contacts you first, unprompted, asking for access, this is your responsibility to block. Most importantly, never share card details or make a payment to someone who contacted you this way. That's just fishy. No legitimate tech company resolves a virus by taking your card over a phone. And this is the local piece of advice. Be aware that anywhere in the world, banks and authorities continuously warn about exactly these impersonations and remote access scams. You've probably seen the ads. I'm only here to vocalize it even further. The guidance is consistent. Your bank will never call and ask you to install software or even hand over access to codes to, air quotations, protect your account. If you're ever unsure whether a call about your money is real, hang up. Call your bank yourself or visit the bank yourself personally using the official numbers that you can actually find on the back of your card or from the official app, but never a number someone gave you on a call or a screen.

I hope each and every one of you out there truly soaked as much information as possible to enlighten you and to help you strengthen your knowledge and to be more cautious in the digital world that we live in today. Teach a friend, teach a family member, and keep everyone safe. Together we stand united. Thank you all for tuning in, and I truly hope each and every one of you out there enjoyed today's episode of Cybersecurity Daily, just for you, and we'll catch you guys on the next one. Bye-bye for now.

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1: Have you ever noticed how some mornings feel effortless? You wake up, make your coffee, get dressed, and head out the door almost on autopilot. Then there are those mornings when one small change throws everything off. Maybe your alarm doesn't go off, your usual coffee shop is closed, or you can't find your keys. Suddenly, the whole day feels a little chaotic. And it turns out, there's a specific scientific reason for this. Your brain absolutely loves routine. Not because it's boring, not because it's lazy, but because routines help your brain work smarter, not harder. Today, let's explore why your brain is such a big fan of habits, routines, and those little rituals you repeat every day, often without even realizing it. Your brain may only make up about 2% of your body weight, but it uses a huge amount of your energy. Because of that, your brain is constantly looking for ways to conserve resources. Think of it like a smartphone, trying to save battery power. When you repeat an action enough times, your brain creates a shortcut. Instead of carefully thinking through every step, it automates the process. That's why you can brush your teeth, tie your shoes, or drive a familiar route without giving it much thought. Imagine if every morning you had to consciously think about how to put on a shirt. Which arm goes first? Which button to do I start with? Life would be exhausting. Routine free up mental energy so your brain can focus on new challenges instead of constantly reinventing the wheel. Okay, why change feels uncomfortable? Have you ever walked into your workplace and noticed that someone moved a chair? Suddenly it feels strange, even though it's just a chair. Or maybe your favorite app updates its design, and you spend the next week wondering where everything went. That's because your brain likes predictability. Predictability helps you feel safe and in control. When things happen the way you expect, your brain can relax. When something changes unexpectedly, your brain pays attention because it wants to determine whether the change is important or potentially risky. And of course, that doesn't mean humans hate change. We actually enjoy new experiences, but our brains often prefer a balance between novelty and familiarity. Too much routine can become boring. Too much change can become stressful. And the secret power of habits. Here's something fascinating. Research suggests that a large portion of our daily actions are driven by habits rather than conscious decisions. That means many of the things you do each day happens almost automatically. Think about your morning routine. Maybe you wake up and immediately check your phone, or maybe you head straight for coffee before speaking to another human being. For some people, coffee isn't just a drink, it's a personality trait before 9 a.m. The more often you repeat a behavior, the stronger the brain pathways become. Eventually, your brain starts treating the habit like a default setting. That's why good habits can be incredibly powerful, and why bad habits can be surprisingly difficult to break. One of the biggest benefits of routine is that it reduces decision fatigue. Decision fatigue happens when your brain gets tired from making too many choices. And let's be honest, we make hundreds of decisions every day. What should I wear? What should I eat? Should I go to the gym today? Should I start that project now or later? The more decisions you make, the more mentally drained you can feel. That's why some highly successful people wear similar outfits every day or stick to consistent morning routines. They're reducing unnecessary decisions and saving mental energy. A routine acts like a roadmap. Instead of wondering what comes next, you already know, and that certainly can feel surprisingly comforting.

Humans are creatures of habit in some very funny ways. Many people sit in the exact same seat at work, in class, or even at a family gatherings. Nobody assigned the seat, nobody made a rule, but somehow everyone knows where they're supposed to sit. And if someone else takes that spot, suddenly it feels like an international incident. You might smile politely on the outside, but inside you're thinking, "That's my chair." We create little routines everywhere. The same breakfast, the same playlist during commute, the same side of the bed, the same order when eating food on a plate. Humans are wonderfully predictable sometimes. And often, routines can become superpowers. Athletes often rely on routines before competitions. Musicians have rituals before performances. Students create study routines before exams. Even radio presenters often have their own pre-show habits. These routines help signal the brain that it's time to focus. It's almost like pressing a mental start button. The brain recognizes the familiar pattern and pre-prepares for what's coming next. That's one reason routines can improve productivity and confidence. They create a sense of readiness. Instead of waiting to feel motivated, the routine helps generate momentum. And of course, routines aren't perfect. Sometimes it's healthy to break them. Try a new restaurant, take a different route to home, learn a new hobby, listen to a different genre of music. Novel experiences challenge your brain in positive ways. They encourage learning, creativity, and adaptability. Think of routine as your brain's comfortable home, and new experiences as exciting adventures. You need both. The goal isn't to live the exact same day over and over. The goal is to have enough structure and to feel grounded while leaving room for discovery.

0: So the next time you find yourself following your usual routine, making your morning coffee, taking the same route to work, or listening to the same favorite song, remember that your brain is doing exactly what it was designed to do. It's creating efficiency, reducing stress, and helping you navigate daily life with less effort. Routine isn't the enemy of excitement. In many ways, it's the foundation that allows us to handle everything else. A little structure gives us the freedom to explore, create, and grow. And now, if you'll excuse me, your brain is probably expecting the next part of this routine. Don't go anywhere.
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3: Minutes of Mindfulness. Today is a time to be selfish. There comes a time, or two, or many, in our lives when we are given the gift of awareness. It is a time when we are able to recognize where we really are in this moment of life, having nothing to do with where we want to be, where we would rather be, or where we think we ought to be. And then, when this gift is combined with acceptance, accepting this moment in time, we are very blessed. There comes a time, or two, or many, in our lives when we are in a place where we can recognize and accept how very needy we are, or how much we hurt, or how very lonely we might be. This recognition can happen after a great change. It can happen when we are aware of the grace of God working in our lives. It often happens after a life-changing event or when we are facing a change. Change always includes a loss, a giving up of one thing or something else or for something else. It can happen at a time when we have given up something that might have served us well at one time. We face pain when we are ready to let go of our blocks and are willing to see what we have been hiding. We face pain when we are willing to find the courage to peek under our anger to find its true source. We face pain when we find the courage to share our guilt and shame in order to find our freedom. We are in pain when we have lost a loved one or been hurt badly so that our boundaries have been bulldozed. Whatever the reason for our pain, it does not matter. What matters is that we see we have a need. We must take time to get our basic needs met. We must do this. We cannot be good for anyone else until we are good to ourselves. It's okay to think of ourselves first. In fact, there comes a time in our lives when we must do so. In this program, we will give you healing, inspirational words and thoughts. Let the words touch you, embrace and soothe you. Let the words inspire you and help you to be gentle with yourself. Let yourself be inspired to action or, if it fits your needs, inspired to non-action, to rest. Let these words help you in the process of healing and feeling good about yourself. Let them help you build your self-esteem and a sense of your life's purpose. There is no order that needs to be adhered to, no rhyme or reason. In the coming words, every time they're presented, you listen to them and you think. You can listen to one program or two, but stop and take the time to let the words sink in. Listen to the words with all your senses. Let the words come to life for you and soothe you. Let the words sink into your mind and then let your body feel the results. Know that you deserve to take all the time you need for yourself. You deserve a special time each and every day just for you. To be selfish is to fill your needs and no one else's, and it's all right. Take time from the responsibilities of this day for you. Not time to escape, not mindless time to deny or push away feelings, but time to be with just what you feel, wherever you are, whatever you're feeling, without judgment, without resentments, without blame, without wanting to feel differently. a time to honor your feelings and come to know them and be okay with them. Give yourself permission and watch the wonder results. Remember, say this to yourself, today I honor this time in my life and take time for me. All of us go through painful times in our lives, and it is absolutely natural to wish we could avoid them. All of us go through ups and downs, joys and sadness, times of abundance and times of need. It is a natural. It's a part of life, as rain and sunshine. When we can accept that where we are in this moment is okay, no matter what we're feeling, we receive the gift of peace and serenity. When we accept that changing moods and circumstances are all part of the natural flow of life, we are free to move on. To be truly aware of each moment and to be able to accept each moment is a goal. When we are able to achieve it, we come to a place of peace within. For most of us, those moments are rare indeed. They grow more frequent in direct proportion to our willingness to grow in that direction. Take time to see where you are on your path to acceptance. Be willing to pray for greater acceptance. Bring your awareness to where you are in this moment and accept love and gentleness. Remember, today you will say, I honor who I am, where I am, and I give myself permission to think of me first. Those were our mindful moments.
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Good afternoon and welcome, everybody. This is your fitness bit here on SRFM, the heart of KSA. Hope you're doing well. These little bits are there to give you some nice little bits of information to help you plan your day, plan your fitness, or just get to whatever goal you're trying to get. I'm Dre AA, and today we're going to be understanding and tracking macros, something a lot of people probably know of, but I'm going to try and help you simplify it a little bit today. So stay tuned. Yeah, welcome back, everyone. And you may have heard people in the gym, fitness groups, or on social media talking about tracking macros. Someone may say, I have already reached my protein targets, or I do not have many carbs left for today. But what exactly are macros, and what do they really need, and why do we need to track them? The word macros is short for macronutrients. Macronutrients are the main nutrients that provide our body with energy. The three main macronutrients are protein, carbohydrates, and fats, and I'll get into each of them in a moment. We'll start off with protein. Now, protein supports the growth, maintenance, and repair of body tissue. It is particularly important for muscles. It also plays a role throughout the body. Common protein sources include chicken, fish, meat, eggs, dairy products, beans, lentils, tofu, and other plant-based foods. They're great. And if you really can improve your protein intake, you'll see a much bigger difference in your training as well. Next up is carbohydrates, and they are the body's preferred and most accessible source of energy, particularly during moderate and high intensity activities. Carbohydrates rich foods may include rice, bread, pasta, potatoes, oats, fruit, vegetables, and certain grains. The last one we're going to quickly touch on now is fats, and they are essential. It supports hormone production, the absorption of certain vitamins, cell health, and energy storage. Sources of dietary fats may include olive oil, nuts, seeds, avocado, oily fish, dairy products, and egg yolks. Tracking your macros means recording how many grams of protein, carbohydrates, and fats you consume. Many people use an app, a food diary, or nutritional labels to estimate these amounts. The main advantage of tracking macros is awareness. People often believe they are eating a certain way, but their actual intake may be very different. For example, someone may believe they eat a high protein diet, but after tracking for several days, they discover that most of their meals contain only small amounts of protein. Another person may believe they eat very little fat, but fall to account for cooking oils, sauces, cheeses, nuts, and snacks. Tracking can reveal patterns. It can help someone understand why they feel hungry, why their energy levels fluctuate, and why progress towards a fitness goal has stalled. However, tracking macros is not magic. It does not automatically make a diet healthy. A person could theoretically meet their protein, carbohydrate, and fat targets while eating very few fruits, vegetables, or fiber-rich foods. Food quality still matters. Vitamins, minerals, fibers, hydration, and overall variety remain important. Macro tracking should therefore be seen as a tool, not the entire picture of nutrition. Before tracking macros, it is useful to understand calories. Protein and carbohydrates each provide approximately 4 calories per gram. Fat provides approximately 9 calories per gram. This is why foods that are high in fat can be very energy dense, even when the portion looks small. That does not make fat unhealthy. It simply means portions matter. Your total calories needs to depend on many factors, including body size, age, your gender, activity levels, training demands, and personal goals. Someone attempting to gain muscle may require a different intake from someone attempting to reduce their body fat. A high activity athlete will usually require more energy than someone who sits

sets for most of the day. Because needs vary, people should avoid copying a random person's macro targets from social media. A target that works for one person may be completely inappropriate for another. The easiest way to begin tracking macros isn't necessarily to set strict targets immediately. Start by recording your normal food intake for about 3 to 7 days. Do not dramatically change your eating habits during this period. The goal is to gather information. Record meals, drinks, snacks, sauces, oils, portion sizes as accurately as reasonably possible. Then review the results. Are you eating protein regularly throughout the day? Are most of your carbohydrates coming from foods that provide useful energy and fiber? Are you including healthy sources of fat? Are weekends very different from weekdays? Are drinks contributing a large amount of energy? This information can be helpful and make practical changes. One example can be you might add Greek yogurt to breakfast, include chicken or beans for lunch, reduce the amount of oil used in cooking, or replace one sugary drink with water. Macro tracking can be particularly useful for people with performance goals. An athlete may use it to ensure they eat enough carbohydrates to fuel training or enough protein to support recovery. Someone trying to gain weight may discover that they are eating less than they assumed. Someone trying to lose body fat may identify portions or snacks that are adding calories that are unexpected or expected. Accuracy is important, but perfection is not necessary. Also, food labels are not always exact. Restaurant meals can be difficult to estimate, and homemade dishes may contain multiple ingredients. Macro tracking should provide direction, not create anxiety. There are also potential disadvantages. Some people become overly focused on numbers. They may feel guilty when they exceed a target or begin avoiding social meals because they cannot calculate the exact macros. For everyone with a history of disordered eating, obsessive food behaviors, or significant anxiety around eating, detailed tracking may not be appropriate without professional guidance. For many people, tracking for a limited period is enough. Over several weeks, you may become better at recognizing suitable portions and building balanced meals without recording every bite. A simple plate approach can also work well. A balanced meal might include a palm size of protein, a serving of carbohydrates, fruit and veg, and a moderate source of fat. The exact amounts can then be adjusted according to appetite, training, and your goals. Protein often receives the most attention in fitness circles, but more is not always better. Once your needs are met, extremely high protein intake does not automatically produce more muscle. You still need appropriate training, enough total energy, recovery, sleep, and consistency. Carbohydrates should not automatically be feared either. They fuel movement, sport, and everyday activities. The focus should be on selecting suitable portions and a variety of sources. Fat should not be eliminated either because it forms essential roles in the body. Tracking macros is ultimately about understanding what your body provides. It can help create structure, increase awareness, and support specific goals. Okay, but now the thing is, right, you've got to remain flexible. You are a human being, not a calculator, not a computer. Use the numbers to guide your choices while still allowing room for family meals, culture, enjoyment, and real life. The most successful nutritional plans are not the ones that look perfect on an app. They're the ones that support your health and that help you to maintain them. This has been your Fitness Bit here on SRFM. Stay tuned for more. Hope you have a fantastic day. From myself, Jerry AA, and Mr. Abdullah, have a fantastic day.

Welcome on back, y'all, to a new episode of Saudi Arabia's Urban Development Program. You're tuned in to SRFM, and today I want to take you guys through Amala. This is the kingdom's new home for wellness on the Red Sea. I think it's time for us to take a break from our busy lives and go ahead and experience something on a coastline. A place that until recently most of the world had never heard of and is opening its doors as one of the most ambitious wellness destinations anywhere on Earth. It's called Amala. The news is simple with the opening of its first resort on the Red Sea coast, probably one of the most beautiful places on Earth, and it's opening its doorway into a much richer history. So what Amala actually is and what it tells us about the kingdom and where it's heading is really interesting. Let's go ahead and start off with the name. Amala comes from the Arabic word for hope. It's the perfect fitting name for a place built entirely around renewal and well-being. The location is extraordinary. This is sitting in the kingdom's northwestern coast in the Tabuk region. The rugged mountains meet the Red Sea and least discovered stretches of the entire country, and Amala is the project that opens to the world. So what kind of destination is this? Amala is being developed by the Red Sea Global. It's a company that's owned by the Public Investment Fund. So this is a state-backed national project. This is not a private venture. It's actually their second major tourism destination. After the Red Sea destination, which began welcoming guests back in 2023. But while many resort destinations are all about sun, sand, and shopping, Amala has one very specific and deliberate theme: wellness and health, longevity and renewal. The entire concept is built around the idea of coming to this place to feel better physically, mentally, spiritually, and you're leaving genuinely transformed. And it's described as a destination focused on the art of comprehensive wellness. So just imagine the tailored, enriched experience amid all of those beautiful, pristine natural landscapes.

Now, to make it concrete, because the lineup of what's being built is remarkable, Amala's first phase centers on an area called the Triple Bay. What this means is it's going to bring together some of the most respective names in the global luxury and wellness. And the destinations plan to reach 4,000 keys upon full completion. So the picture what a guest actually experiences here, y'all. You arrive somewhere and the focus is not simply luxury for its sake, but genuinely well-being. You've got world-class spas, you've got fitness programs, longevity clinics offering medical-grade treatments. In fact, don't even get me started on the nourishing cuisines designed by the experts. The sea is right in front of you. The mountains are behind you, and you've got coral reefs offshore. This is a setting deliberately designed to calm the body, restore the mind.

You might say this isn't only a place to relax, although you 100% can. It's a place to invest in your own health, because health is wealth. Now, here's the part I find extremely important. The part that really sets Amala from any kind of tourism development you see in much of the world. Amala is built on a principle called regenerative tourism. You've heard of sustainable tourism, and it's the idea of not damaging the environment. Regenerative tourism goes a crucial step further. You guys need to understand this. The goal is not merely to avoid harm. It's to leave the natural environment better than when it was found. So what this means is you've got activity to improve the ecosystem. And this is not the slogan. The engineering backs it up. The entire destination runs off grids on clean, renewable energy, powered by a 250 megawatt solar park, and it's also powered with a 700 megawatt hour battery storage system. So, to put this in perspective, this vast luxury destination is operating without drawing on fossil fuel grid power. This is a deep commitment to protecting the surrounding environment, the coral reefs, the marine life, the desert, and coastal habitats.

There's even coral nurseries and research laboratories, guys. There's even a landscape nursery. It's called Botanica, and it grows native plants to support ecological restoration. Now, whether you get the chance to visit Amala in the future, many of us will get the chance, and it's worth understanding what it stands for. This is a huge sign for the world that the country we're building, one that treasures its natural beauty, thinks in decades rather than quarters, and wants its visitors to leave not just rested, but genuinely renewed.

Amala is the place whose very name means hope. Ladies and gentlemen, that's it for today's urban development program right here on SRFM. Thank you all for tuning in. I wish you guys a wonderful day, and we'll catch you guys on the next one. Bye-bye for now.

Hey everybody, how's y'all doing? This is Miha Lirir behind the mic, Bandar Asir behind the controls, and you are listening to All Things Considered.

everybody. Now look, today is a serious one. Sorry. I don't like starting the week with a serious one. Mind you, if it's a repeat, maybe it's in the middle of the week. Anyways, it's a thought-provoking one because it's been happening around us in society and I'm kind of wondering why. Like, what's happening here? Okay. Now, the question is, why do some people feel that, how come some people, when they get older, they get wiser, and others, you just feel like, I don't want to say they're getting more foolish, but they're just kind of not themselves anymore. They're not themselves. You don't understand what's happening. That person has changed into a totally different human being. What is it? Is it midlife crisis? Is it maybe menopause? Is it, I don't know. That's the question we have today. I told you guys, other people, the more they advance in life, the more they become happier, more relaxed. You know, they take life easy now. So what is it? How come these people have energy? Other people, does it mean they don't have energy? Or did they just accept their life as it is? Or what is it? What is it? Stay tuned, y'all. Be right back.

Welcome back, y'all. Welcome back. Today is a serious question. Things like this, when it happens to like older people and you see it kind of like unfold in front of you, it becomes just like a show in front of everybody, in front of society, and you're like, I don't want that to happen to me. That's the first thing that comes, because we're selfish like that. You know, when you see other people's misfortunes, you immediately think of yourself. You do have empathy, you feel for the person, but then you're like, how can I avoid that? How can I avoid something like that from happening to me? Why? Because look, they created the situation. It wasn't a situation like illness or something that was just, you know, thrown at them. No, this is something that over time has been brewing until it kind of exploded in the end. So the question is, why do some people become wiser when they get older and others get bitter? Now, this is really, okay, think about it this way. Let's think about it this way. Think of life as a savings account. Okay, halas. Life is a savings account. Every disappointment that we have during our life, because we've got disappointments, we've got joys, we've got grudges, we have forgiveness, we've got success, we get regret. All of these little things are deposited in the savings account. Hello? Hello. And as we age, we have less energy to pretend those deposits don't exist. When we're younger, we have the energy to let it go, to sort it out, to fix it, to ignore it. Okay. However, I told you, when you get older, you get to a certain point, you're like, no can do. No can do. I won't let it go. I won't ignore it. And you know what? I don't want it anymore. See, this is it. That could be it. But the question is, why do some people become bitter? Now, let's ask the psychologists. Okay. Psychologists often talk about unresolved losses. These aren't just deaths. They can be dreams that never came true. Feeling unappreciated. They've always been with a spouse that they felt didn't appreciate them. Okay. Staying in an unhappy marriage, for example, they were never happy. Now, the problem is with these people who have become bitter over the course of time. Look, maybe they did, maybe they didn't try to fix the situation. They never really addressed it. They never addressed it. So it could be or come as a shock to the other partner. So career disappointments, that could be something else that can actually cause a person to become bitter when they get older. Betrayal, for example. Betrayal could be a huge one. Poor health or feeling invisible as they age. You know, once this reporter asked this lady who was, no, it wasn't a lady, it was a man. Anyways, the person was in an old home on their deathbed. And she's like, what was the worst thing about getting older? The worst thing. And she's like, as I started getting older, I started becoming more invisible. You know, you start getting more invisible once you hit, listen, let's not go into there. This is a totally different topic. I don't want to get into it because if I start that, I'm not going to end. So let's say, that's it. That's why, what psychologists say, why people become bitter when they get older. Obviously, there are more things that happens in life, you know, but I don't know. Let's see. Stay tuned, y'all. We'll be right back.

Welcome back, y'all. We're talking about how come some people become bitter when they get older and some people become wiser. Okay, so we talked about some of the things that might happen to you during the course of your lifetime that can cause you to become bitter. But why do others become wiser? Now, all of this is just kind of like information. Why? So we can kind of just like pay attention. As you're getting older, as maybe, for example, your parents are getting older, you could still kind of pinpoint things like this that happen. You know? So let's see. Wisdom comes from reflecting on experiences rather than simply surviving them. So research suggests wiser people tend to... Okay, let's get it. Let's see what wise people do. Accept that life isn't always fair. That's number one. They accept every single lemon that's been thrown at them. Okay, it's not fair. They learn from mistakes instead of replaying them. Hello, I like that. They let go of things they can't control. It ain't in your control, just let it go. They focus on gratitude. See, that's very important. They stay curious. And the last one is they forgive. Not because others deserve it, but because they want peace. You know, sometimes the whole purpose of forgiving someone or something that has happened to you is just because you want to let it go. It's living rent-free, huh? In your mind, in your soul, in your daily life, there you are thinking about it like a cancer. It's eating you. The other person doesn't even know what you're going through. So they just let it go. They want peace. Two people can live through identical hardships. One asks, okay, so you got two people, same hardship. Say, let's say two people are going through a divorce. One can ask, why is this happening to me? Huh? She or he can go tell the whole world what's happening, play victim left, right, and center, just make it into a big hoo-ha. And the other one can say, you know what, unfortunately, this is happening to me. I don't like it, whatever, you know, let's try to do things amicably, with respect, with dignity. And we try to move on. You can, that person can actually say, you know, what can this teach me and how can I go further? See? Same thing. Victim? And why is this happening to me? Or how can I just move forward in the most respectable way possible? I think, it's all how a person is. You know what the scariest thing is? And now this is something that we do see. The sudden change in people. This, with all due respect to all these psychologists that

Now, I totally butchered that, didn't I? Stay tuned, y'all. Dr. Jekyll, thank you. It's Dr. Jekyll and Mr. Hyde. Thank you very much. Be right back.

Okay, welcome back. Now listen. The question is, why do some people suddenly want a divorce or a complete life change when they're older? They're more mature in life. I don't want to give an exact number, but we're saying old-ish. Not old, but old-ish. Now, the thing is, sometimes to outside people, it looks sudden. It just happened overnight. But the truth of the matter is, it usually isn't. Psychologists describe it more like the final straw after years of quiet dissatisfaction. It's just that. You know the straw that broke the camel's back? That's it. Person could have been suffering quietly, maybe. Going through it, seeing it. But the thing is, you know, they never really gave a heads up. Or maybe they did. Look, what's between what's in a relationship? Nobody can ever know the true 100% facts, especially after when everything is out in the open and it's he said, she said. Okay, that's why I advise people is when something like that, or you know people who are going through some kind of nasty divorce or whatever divorce, you just stay out of it. You could give your 2 cents if asked. You know, just try to give, you know, some words of just a tiny little bit of help, but then just don't get involved. You know what the thing is, listen. By midlife, this is also what psychologists say, okay? By midlife, many people begin asking. This is what occurs in the mind of a middle-aged person. Is this really my life? If I only have 20 to 30 years left, do I really want to spend it like this? That's how they think. And one last question. Am I living for myself? Or am I living for someone else? Or mind you, everyone else. Hence why usually decisions like this are made after the kids are grown up. Everybody's done, everybody's gone. So it's a wide topic. It's a wide topic because there's the fact that you were there in your youth, you took it, you were just living with it, you found tools and ways to actually maneuver through life, you know, in this life. Why the sudden havoc? Why? But they're like, nah, I only have a couple more years left. I want it in peace. See? And for some, that leads to, unfortunately, divorce, career changes, moving countries, starting businesses, going back to school, and finally saying, you know what? No. Okay. It's less about age and more about reaching a point where staying feels more painful than changing. So I think it's an enough is enough kind of age. I told you, you will reach an age where you just can't take anything anymore. Nothing. If it doesn't suit you, you ain't taking it. I told you. You could take things when you're in your 20s, in your 30s, sometimes in your 40s. But once after that, believe me, I ain't taking this. Yeah, see? Stay tuned, Joe. Be right back.

Welcome back, y'all. Listen to All Things Considered. Now listen, how can we save ourselves? How can we save? We don't want this to happen to us. Look, we don't want this to happen to us. I know this is selfish of me to say, and I know that, you know, some people unfortunately are going through it in life, but we won't save ourselves. Because what's the point? So you go to a library and get a self-help book. Why? It's not to help others. Okay, fine, to help others a little, but you still want to save yourself. You don't want to go through this headache. So what predicts bitterness? How do I know if I'm going through that line? How do I know I'm not going to end up bitter when I'm older? Okay, now let's ask the researchers, because you know I love to ask the researchers. They have identified several reoccurring patterns. Hello. Okay, here are the patterns. Now I want you guys to notice, are these patterns in your life? Do you kind of somehow relate to these patterns? If you are, it's not a good sign.

one. You're the blamer. You're the blamer. Everyone else is to blame. Even if 100%, even if it's something small. You just cannot man up and say, you know what? Yeah, okay, I could fix this. This is my fault. Maybe I did this wrong. لا, خلاص. You're the blamer. That's number one. Number two, refusing to take responsibility. Hence, being a blamer. Number three, constant comparison. You're never satisfied. Grass is always greener on the other side. Next one, you hold grudges for years. Got that black heart. You have this huge file in your brain. Huge. That's storing what everything bad that anybody has ever done to you. Hello. Next one is, you believe change is impossible. Because this is the way you are. You're perfect. And there is no room for anything to change. Next one is isolation. Just keep to yourself. You don't really listen to Oh, dear. That's me. Isolation. Anyways, isolation. That total isolation. And the last one is losing a sense of purpose. Now, listen. None of these guarantee bitterness, but together they can increase the risk. So put that all in a pot. If you have one or two out of this list, but if you have them all, then yeah, there's a huge guarantee that you're going to be bitter when you get older. So you have to change it. So yeah, what predicts wisdom? How do you know that, inshallah, you're going to grow up to be a wise, mature, wonderful human being? You keep learning. You're not ashamed to say, you know what? I learned something new. Even about yourself, I learned something new. Okay? You laugh at yourself. You just laugh at life. You don't really take things seriously. Hey, you laugh, Yajima. You maintain friendships. People love you. It's like you go in the room and people are happy to see you. Next one is, you stay physically active. You walk around, you go there, you know, you go out, you love life. Next one is, you find meaning in helping others. You love helping others. Okay. Next one is, you practice gratitude. You're always grateful for what you have. Never compare, never look at something else. You're happy with what you have and you appreciate it. And the final thing is, you accept imperfections in themselves and others. You accept imperfection in yourself and in others. You know you have a couple flaws, but inshallah, you'll fix them. See, this is it. See, I'm telling you guys. It's all in a person's hand. You don't just suddenly become a bitter woman or a bitter man when you get older. It's all brewing in a pot. It's either something good or something bad. It's all up to you. It's all up to you and how you live your life. Stay tuned, y'all.

Welcome back, y'all. Listening to All Things Considered. Now, listen. Let's say, khalas, okay, you're bitter. It just happened. You're kind of oldish right now, and you just feel very bitter in your life right now. You're listening to me. The question is, can it be reversed? I don't want to be bitter. You know, sometimes people wake up and they look in the mirror and they're like, wait a minute, hold on. I don't want this to be my life. I don't want to be a bitter person. I want to be better. I don't know how. Well, there is light at the end of the tunnel, my dear friend. And I will hold your hand and tell you, yes, you can. Your bitterness can be reversed, as the psychologists say, even late in life. Even when you have thrown havoc all over, left, right, and center. Maybe you don't have any friends left because you've just been on a roll. But you can. Studies on emotional well-being suggest people can become more content when they talk through unresolved pain, when they build new relationships, when they develop purpose, when they exercise. They have to, subhanAllah, put exercise in everything. Okay, let's just take it. Let's just let it go. Exercise regularly. Mind you, maybe to kind of release the endorphins in the body. Look, it does make you feel a little bit better. Khalas, let's just go on. They practice gratitude. They learn something new. They help others. And they forgive. If they're able to forgive, then that's huge. We're not saying to change the course of their life or to make a decision that, you know, they don't want. But I'm just saying to be more calm with yourself. Okay? So there's a well-known idea in development psychology from Eric Erickson. In later adulthood, people often lean toward one of two broad paths. Integrity or despair. Integrity, my life wasn't perfect. But it was mine, and I can make peace with it. Or despair. It's too late. I don't have time left, and I just wasted my life. And

most people aren't entirely one or the other. They move back and forth. And the difference often comes down whether they can make meaning from what happened instead of only measuring what was lost. That's all I can say. The question is, does age reveal who we are, or does it create who we become? Listen, at the end of the day, we said it over and over again, being content, being a happy person, being friends with yourself, being honest, being close to Allah, that's the secret to living a happy, fulfilling life. Hopefully. Stay tuned, y'all. I'll be right back.

I guess that's all the time we've got for today. This was Mihaly Riri behind the mic, Bandera City behind the controls, and I am out of here. Adios, y'all. See you guys tomorrow.

0: Is the mic on? Are we on air? Oh, okay. Ladies and gentlemen, boys and girls, this is Idea Radio, and you're tuning. No, wait, one more time. You're tuning. No, one more time. You're tuning to SRFM. 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You're tuning to SRFM. We got him and him on the trend. Talking about what's next. What's next? What's next? One more time. You're tuning to SRFM. Ladies and gentlemen, this is SRFM, your one-stop entertainment and the people's radio.
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Ladies and gentlemen, boys and girls, you're tuning into the best station in town. 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

Gone are the days when half of the world did not know where Saudi Arabia was on the map. Join us in this segment of Treasures of KSA and learn more about the kingdom's strategic efforts to boost its tourism sector through significant investments in infrastructure and cultural initiatives. And these efforts are yielding remarkable results. In 2022, Saudi Arabia witnessed a dramatic surge in cultural visits, jumping to 22 million from 12.2 million in the previous year. This uptick in numbers marked a turning point, attracting global attention. Alongside international interest, domestic tourism flourished, increasing by more than 50%. The Ministry of Tourism's annual report highlights this upward trajectory, emphasizing the economic contributions of cultural tourism and celebrating the growing participation of women in the sector's workforce. Central to this success is the kingdom's commitment to empowering its cultural sector. Through initiatives like employment support provided by Hadaf, opportunities for professional development have expanded in diverse fields such as heritage, language, publishing, libraries, fashion, theater, and film. These efforts are part of a broader strategy to diversify Saudi Arabia's economy and reduce reliance on oil, a mission for which tourism development plays a crucial role. And to achieve this vision, several entities and ministries have been established to oversee the expand the tourism sector. The Ministry of Tourism is pivotal, setting laws and regulations for sector development, attracting quality investments, upskilling human resources, and creating an attractive environment for investors. It also issues licenses and classifications for tourism activities and projects, ultimately fostering job creation across the industry. Saudi Arabia has also heavily invested in infrastructure development to attract tourists. From luxury resorts to cultural attractions, the government is building a robust tourism framework. Strategic advertising campaigns and participation in international tourism expos highlight the kingdom's rich historical and natural heritage, showcasing its unique treasures to the world. And these efforts aim to diversify the economy, create jobs, and position Saudi Arabia as a welcoming and vibrant travel destination. One of the key players in this transformative journey is the Saudi Tourism Authority, a branch of the Ministry of Tourism. The STA promotes Saudi Arabia as a premier destination both domestically and internationally by developing and marketing tourism packages in collaboration with the private sector. It coordinates destination marketing organizations, commonly known as tourist boards or tourism authorities, ensuring alignment with brand strategy, marketing campaigns, and tourism events. Additionally, the STA, which is the Saudi Tourism Authority, actively participates in tourism exhibitions, trade shows, and roadshows to strengthen Saudi Arabia's presence on the global tourism stage. Now, by measuring tourist experiences and providing actionable recommendations to stakeholders, it ensures that visitors enjoy an exceptional journey, further enhancing the kingdom's reputation as a world-class destination. Building on this momentum, the kingdom has limitless potential in the tourism sector, a fact that the world has recognized ever since Saudi Arabia officially opened its doors to tourists in 2019. A key enabler of this growth is the Tourism Development Fund, which plays a vital role in shaping the industry's future. Through these comprehensive and coordinated efforts, Saudi Arabia is charting an ambitious path forward in tourism, creating opportunities and unveiling the nation's rich culture and heritage to a global audience. You've been listening to SRFM, the heart of KSA.

0: 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Hello, my magnificent SRFM friends. I hope you are doing well. You're listening to SRFM, your ultimate home for the absolute best feel-good anthems and the highest energy and daily inspiration you need to elevate your life. My name's John, and today we're stepping inside. We're stepping outside to witness a living miracle taking place right before our eyes. Look out of your window today, family, and feel the vibrant pulsing energy hum through the air. The cornerstone of our breathtaking Saudi Vision 2030 is the Green Riyadh Project. So if you live in Riyadh, if you know Riyadh, you'll have seen this going on. It is completely rewriting the story of our capital city. We are moving away from the concrete and moving directly into a future of lush, breathing, vibrant green landscapes. Imagine a grand vision where 7.5 million trees are being planted to weave an urban blanket of cooling shade over the streets, our highway, and our homes. This isn't just a construction project, it's an absolute green awakening. It's a total transformation designed to elevate your health, lower city temperatures, and fill your days with pure natural vitality. Today, we're taking a beautiful virtual stroll through this changing urban landscape to discover how this green movement is breathing new life, energy, and joy into our everyday routines. Let's begin our journey right where life happens, in our neighborhoods. Think about the way we used to plan a day out. If you want to see greenery or stretch your legs, you had to pack the car up and navigate the traffic and drive across town. But Green Riyadh is radically changing that dynamic. By targeting over 120 residential districts, transforming spaces in communities from Al-Makhil to Al-Aziziyah and from Cordoba to Al-Nasim, the project is bringing beautiful pocket parks directly to our doorsteps. Imagine walking out of our front gate after a busy day, and within a few short paces, you're stepping into a beautifully designed, shaded pathway. The city is surrounding these community havens with native, drought-resistant trees like the majestic acacia, which perfectly thrive in our climate. The immediate benefit to you? Well, it is an open invitation to embrace what we call soft mobility. Walking on these smooth, rubberized neighborhood tracks isn't just about physical fitness, it's a total mental reset. When you breathe in the oxygen produced by these millions of trees, you're giving your brain a natural, clean energy boost. My advice to you today is to step outside this evening, explore the local district, and claim your share of this incredible, beautiful oasis if you live in Riyadh. If you don't live in Riyadh, then I'm sure there are green spaces going on that you'll be able to go and see. So, as we expand our horizons across the capital, the scale of Green Riyadh becomes truly breathtaking. Let's look towards the grand city parks taking shape right now. Out in the eastern districts, the mega parks of Al Munsaya, Al Rimal, and Al Kidishaya are introducing hundreds of thousands of square meters of pure recreational bliss, perfectly integrated into the natural topography of Wadi Al Sulaya. And if you chart a course towards the southwest, you encounter the spectacular Jirat Namar National Corridor, a staggering 35-kilometer eco masterpiece packed with over 50 kilometers of walking trails and that overlook tranquil valleys and lakes. This interconnected green spine means our city is no longer divided by concrete. It is united by nature. Whether you're an avid cyclist wanting to test your endurance or a family looking to share a peaceful sunset picnic, these sprawling green spaces offer an unparalleled sanctuary. The design incorporates beautiful shaded structures, solar-powered lighting, and premium pathways that reduce the impact on your joints. It turns a simple daily jog into an inspiring adventure where you are surrounded by majestic vertical gardens and shimmering water features. 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You are listening to the positive, beautiful sounds of SRFM, your sanctuary of good vibes. Let's pause our green tour for a moment to appreciate the sheer genius behind this eco revolution. To sustain millions of trees in our beautiful desert environment, Green Riyadh has constructed a massive state-of-the-art recycled water network that utilizes treatment water to ensure absolute sustainability without wasting a single drop of the precious freshwater resources. Even more incredible, is this massive green canopy grows and matures, it actively projected to lower the ambient temperature of our city by 2 full degrees Celsius, while significantly purifying our air quality. That is the tangible, beautiful power of Vision 2030. Let's dive straight back into our journey. Now, let's lift our eyes to the horizon and look at the absolute crown jewel of this park awakening, the upcoming Al Aruba Park and the monumental King Abdulaziz Park. Spanning millions of square meters, these destinations are being crafted to serve as cultural, ecological, and fitness centers of the world. Picture a future where you can step directly off the Riyadh Metro and instantly find yourself in a dense, cool urban forest, walking alongside the natural streams, innovative bikre playgrounds, and panoramic overhead walkways that give you a bird's eye view of a thriving city. This transformation is changing our relationship with the outdoors. It is an invitation to swap screen time for green time, to choose to walk under a shaded canopy over a car ride, and to let the natural beauty of our capital inspire our daily goals. Our children are growing up in a city that values sustainability, play, and vitality, giving them the perfect environment to dream big and live healthy. So, what is the ultimate takeaway for this magnificent green revolution? My SRFM family, what is it? It's the realization that Green Riyadh is a grand love letter to our collective future and our well-being. It is raising the per capita share of green space in our city by an astonishing 16 times over. The true magic of this project doesn't happen in the blueprints. It happens when you lace up your sneakers, grab a bottle of water, and step out into the crisp air and utilize these gorgeous tracks to build your best, healthiest, and happiest self. Every new tree planted is a symbol of our nation's growth, and every path laid down is a route toward your personal well-being. The future of our capital is bright and healthy, and it is a beautifully vibrant green color. Thank you for sharing this journey with me on SRFM. Keep your spirits high, enjoy the magnificent outdoor spaces of our city, and never stop smiling. Ladies and gents, boys and girls, my name is John, and you've been listening to SRFM, the heart of KSA.
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10 ways to stop being a people pleaser. People pleasing can become a problem because the constant feeling of needing to prioritize others before yourself that can wreak havoc on your mental, emotional, and physical health. It's damaging to yourself to rely on people pleasing behavior to improve your feelings of self-worth. Putting others' happiness ahead of your own emotional well-being leaves you unable to attend to your own basic needs. People-pleasing impact mental health significantly as well. It is linked with increased feeling of anxiety and stress related to trying to simultaneously manage your own responsibilities and the responsibilities of others. This leads to less time of self-care, a higher risk of being taken advantage of, and a potential of burnout. This can create unhealthy relationships as there is an imbalance between taking care of yourself and taking care of others. For that, here are 10 ways to stop being a people pleaser. Number 1, practice saying no. Say no and think about what that was like, how you felt, and where that come from. Continue practicing saying no until you are not triggered by this word. Number 2, allow yourself time to make a decision. Stall for time or delay giving an answer immediately. By doing this, you give yourself time to prepare to say no and to be firm in your answer. Number 3, schedule time for yourself. Make sure you block out time in your calendar for alone time so you can take care of your own needs. Schedule it and stick to it. And no, social media shouldn't be part of it. Number 4, consider your priorities. Be aware of what your values and priorities are. If your priorities are not going to be met because of what others are asking from you, prioritize yourself just like others prioritize themselves. Remember that your needs are just as worthy. Number 5, do not apologize for saying no. Say no without being sorry. You don't have to feel sorry for prioritizing yourself. When you apologize, you lessen your own value and allow others to feel as though your needs could wait. Number 6, work on your inner self. It is important to look inward and figure out where these people-pleasing tendencies come from and heal from the wound that may be causing these behaviors. It might be old trauma or a poor experience with a loved one. Regardless of what it is important to make sure you feel comfortable with yourself and honor all your needs. Number 7, identify toxic traits. When you say no and others don't accept or respect the decision you've made, that's an indicator that you should set more limits around that relationship. They've probably been taking advantage of you. Number 8, set boundaries. It is important to set your limits and share those limits with people around you. If they respect you, they'll be proud of your efforts to take care of yourself. Number 9, consider the source of the request. It is important to know and be mindful of who is asking something of you and how that person could support you as well. If this is someone who is always supportive of you and they are in crisis, it is okay to be there for others and to be a good friend, of course. However, if you feel like their others' needs are more than you can support, they may benefit from professional help. It is okay to share your concerns in a supportive and loving way. Number 10, talk to a therapist. It can be overwhelming to deal with all the life's pressures, both internally and externally. So learning how to set boundaries and sort through inner issues can be helpful with guidance of a therapist.

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That's right. Your one-stop entertainment.

Welcome to the future of luxury, where serenity of the Red Sea meets transformative holistic living. We're introducing Amala, the Riviera of the Middle East, rising from Saudi Arabia's Vision 2030 as a groundbreaking integrated wellness and tourist destination. Here at Amala, every indulgence is intentional. Picture immersive wellness retreats, from longevity clinics to medical diagnostics, yoga sanctuaries to spa sanctums, all curated with Aman's brand of holistic luxury. But that's just the beginning. Amala also weaves in extraordinary arts and culture, galleries, artisan, even arts academy for budding creatives. At Amala, luxury and sustainability are two sides of the same coin, powered entirely by renewable energy designed for zero carbon and zero waste, with reef-friendly destinations and habitats, restoration that targets 30% net conservation benefit by 2040.

At its essence, Amala is a vision that respects the planet, development that run 100% renewable energy. Powered by massive solar array and battery system, Amala redefines green luxury. Red Sea Global also champions ecosystem regeneration, with coral gardening restoring nearly 98,000 corals as of 2023, plus artificial nesting for sooty falcons. This project is more than lodgings. It's a catalyst for growth. Anticipation to host 1.5 million visitors annually across the Red Sea and Amala. It will yield 120,000 jobs, inject 5.3 billion annually into the economy from 2030 onwards, and contribute to Vision 2030's ambitious transformation. At Amala, luxury finds its deepest meaning in well-being, stewardship, and cultural connection. This is your invitation. Discover Amala, where nature, tranquility, and visionary design converge to create an ultimate wellness destination. Amala Waves. 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
0: 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We get the climate base is so right on track to keep you back to back and back again. In time you must, that's why we must adjust the quest for you to rest and have the

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2: Minutes of Mindfulness. Here's a quote. If I had to limit my advice on healthier living to just one tip, it would be simply to learn how to breathe correctly. Dr. Andrew Weil. Having recognized the health and cost benefits of mindfulness therapy, some NHS trusts in the UK, for example, accept self-referrals. Others accept referrals via GPs. The UK Mental Health Foundation, which has produced a list of some of the NHS-funded courses, estimates that as many as 30% of GPs now refer patients to mindfulness training. Here's a quote. If you can just let go and trust that things will work out the way they're supposed to, without trying to control the outcome, then we can begin to enjoy the moment more fully. The joy of the freedom it brings becomes more pleasurable than the experience itself. Goldie Hawn. Professor Lazarus, who was professor of psychology at UC Berkeley, emphasized that the way people cope with stress is crucial in their physical, social, and psychological well-being. When coping is effective, stress is usually controlled. When coping is ineffective, stress mounts and can get you out of control, leading to psychological disturbance, subjective distress, and impaired social functioning. Now here are tips. When you feel your stress levels rising, take a slow, deep breath, say stop to yourself. Sometimes raising your hand in a halt gesture can strengthen your intention to stop. Practice mindfulness. It's called practice for a reason. By practicing awareness each day and exercising that muscle of attention, it will gradually become part of a new way of life. Now, Jon Kabat-Zinn tells people doing their 8-week program of mindfulness-based stress reduction, or MBSR, that you don't have to like it, you just have to do it. By the time you have been practicing every day for 8 weeks, you will have enough momentum and direct personal experience with the practice to keep going with it, for years or for life, if you choose to. Now here's a quote. The best way to capture moments is to pay attention. This is how we cultivate mindfulness. Mindfulness means being awake. It means knowing what you are doing. Jon Kabat-Zinn. Try bringing mindfulness into routine aspects of your daily life. When waking up in the morning, when brushing your teeth, when taking a shower, when drying yourself, when getting dressed, when shopping, when traveling to work or to play. There are endless possibilities of when to be alert and mindful. Remember, plant some watercress or bean sprouts to extend your awareness and connection to the importance of taking care of our crops and food cycle. Also, be mindful of the air that we breathe. Keep it clean. Imagine the benefits if we had a global no-spray day. If we can't make the whole world do it, let's at least do it at home and at work. One day a week, use absolutely no chemicals. And here's another tip. Eating with awareness. Take a piece of fruit that you can peel, for example, an orange. Whilst you peel the piece of fruit, reflect on what brilliant packaging nature uses. Be aware of all the processes that made this possible for you to eat. The seed, the earth, the weather, the crop pickers, etc. all the way into your hands. Eat it slowly, knowing that it is adding to the cycle of its life by improving yours. Be reminded of all the cycles that we in turn are part to a safeguard our environment and keep our own footprints free from pollution. Those were our mindful moments.

Ladies and gentlemen, boys and girls, you're tuning into the best station in town. That's right, it's SRFM. Let me hear you say it. What? Uh-huh. 3, 2, 1.

Have you ever walked through a place that feels like it has a story around every corner? Some destinations are more than beautiful views or popular attractions. There are living reminders of the people who came before us, the way they lived, and the communities they built. One such place can be found in Abha, where the Al Nasab Heritage District continues to stand as a remarkable example of traditional architecture and cultural identity. Al Nasab is not just a collection of old buildings, it is a place that reflects generations of history, preserving architectural styles and traditions that have been passed down through families and communities for many years. Every structure tells a story, and together they create a picture of life in the Asir region long before modern development transformed the landscape. One of the most fascinating aspects of the district is its unique architecture. Mud and stone buildings stand side by side, creating a beautiful balance between natural materials and human craftsmanship. The design feels both practical and artistic, showing how people adapt to their environment while creating homes and spaces that were built to last. The materials used in these buildings came directly from the surrounding area. Stone, clay, and trunks from local Junpir trees were carefully selected and used to construct homes that could withstand the region's climate. It's a reminder that sustainable building practices are not always new ideas. Many traditional communities mastered them generations ago. As you move through the district, you'll notice its narrow alleyways and closely connected buildings. These pathways weren't designed by accident. They encouraged interaction among neighbors and created a strong sense of community, making daily life more connected and social. Imagine children playing in the alleyways, neighbors exchanging stories, and families gathering close to home. The design of the district naturally brought people together. It reflects a way of life where relationships and community bonds were central to everyday living. Preserving places like this is about much more than protecting old walls and buildings. It is about protecting memories,

traditions, and cultural identity. When heritage sites disappear, valuable pieces of history can disappear with them. Recognizing this importance, the Heritage Commission launched a comprehensive restoration and rehabilitation project to retrieve the district. The goal was not only to preserve its original features, but also to ensure that future generations can experience and appreciate this remarkable place. Careful restoration helps maintain the authenticity that makes the district so special. Restoration projects often face a delicate challenge. How do you protect the past while making a site accessible and relevant for today's visitors? The answer lies in balancing preservation with sustainability, ensuring that the district remains both historically significant and capable of welcoming new generations of explorers. Beyond its architecture, Al-Nasr benefits from a stunning natural setting. The district overlooks the banks of Abha Valley and nearby agricultural lands, creating breathtaking views that add to its charm. Nature and architecture come together in a way that feels uniquely connected. This relationship between people and landscape has always been important in the Asir region. Communities developed around the natural resources, adapting their homes and lifestyles to the environment around them. Today, visitors can still see evidence of that connection through the district. Walking through the districts offers more than a sightseeing experience. It offers a chance to imagine daily life from another era. Visitors can observe architectural details, explore traditional layouts, and gain a deeper understanding of how previous generations lived and worked. This growing interest in heritage tourism reflects a broader trend around the world. Many travelers are looking for authentic experiences that help them connect with local culture and history. Rather than simply visiting a destination, they want to understand its story. This district provides exactly that kind of experience. Its preserved buildings, traditional urban design, and cultural significance make it an attractive destination for visitors who appreciate history and heritage. It allows people to step into a living chapter of the region's past. Heritage sites also play an important educational role. They help younger generations understand where they came from and how their communities evolved over time. By experiencing history firsthand, people often develop a deeper appreciation for the traditions that helped shape modern society. These sites contribute to many describe as a nation's collective memory. They serve as a physical reminders of important cultural values, skills, and ways of life. Protecting them ensures that future generations can continue learning from them. At the same time, heritage preservation can support local economies. As cultural tourism grows, heritage destinations can create opportunities for local businesses, artisans, guides, and local organizations. This helps ensure that preservation efforts also contribute to sustainable development. The revival of this district demonstrates how heritage and progress can work together. Preserving history does not mean standing still. Instead, it means finding ways to celebrate the past while creating opportunities for the future. For residents, the district represents a source of pride and identity. For visitors,
It offers a window into a unique chapter of Saudi Arabia's cultural story, and for future generations, it serves as an enduring reminder of the creativity, resilience, and community spirit of those who came before. As more people discover places like this district, the value of heritage preservation becomes even clearer. These historic districts are more than destinations. They are living connections between past and present, helping us understand where we've come from while inspiring where we're going next. So the next time you find yourself exploring a heritage site, take a moment to look beyond the buildings. Listen to the stories hidden within the walls. Imagine the lives once lived there and appreciate the generations whose legacy continues to shape the world around us today. And that's what makes places like these truly unforgettable.

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1: And good afternoon to your news brief here on SRFM at 5 o'clock. We start off with the following. The Islamic Military Counterterrorism Coalition launched a legal training program on countering terrorist financing at its headquarters in cooperation with the United Nations Counterterrorism Center in the presence of the IMCTC Secretary General and the representatives of member states, with the participation of 25 trainees from Palestine as well as Chad. The Vice Minister of Foreign Affairs received in Riyadh the chair of the European Parliament's delegation for relations with the Arab Peninsula, Reinhold Lopakka. During the meeting, they discussed ways to strengthen cooperation between the Kingdom and the European Union. The Minister of Interior, represented by the General Director of Passports, in cooperation with the Ministry of Human Resources and Social Development, has begun issuing and renewing residency permits for domestic workers for a minimum period of 3 months, allowing employers to pay fees on a quarterly basis. Al Madinah Region Development Authority presented its experience in localizing the Sustainable Development Goals and its practices in using data to support urban development and improving quality of life in Medina. In a session at the 2026 High-Level Political Forum on Sustainable Development at the UN headquarters in New York. The King's... We apologize for that small little technical difficulty. We continue with the following. The King Salman Global Academy of Arabic Language is organizing a specialized Arabic language program for non-native speakers working in the healthcare sector as part of its educational initiatives aimed at developing language proficiency tailored to different professional environments. The University of Hale, represented by the College of Computer Science and Engineering, is launching a digital games and environmental simulation camp as part of its AI Pathways initiative. The camp coincides with the Year of Artificial Intelligence 2026 and will run from July 26 to August 6, 2026 at the college's campus. A World Bank report prepared in cooperation with the National E-Learning Center highlighted the contributions of the National Institute for Educational Professional Development to the Kingdom's artificial intelligence in educational ecosystems through the center's AI Sandbox initiative, focusing on its role in developing teachers and school leaders' professional capabilities and supporting responsible AI use. The first group of beneficiaries of the Custodian of the Two Holy Mosques guest program for Hajj, Umrah and Visit, implemented by the Ministry of Islamic Affairs, Dawah and Guidance for this year, completed their departure today, returning to their home countries after a comprehensive spiritual journey during which they performed Umrah and prayed at the Prophet's Mosque. And finally, in sports news, we have concluded the FIFA World Cup for this year, and Spain have beaten Argentina 1-0 in a thrilling final at the Metcalf Stadium in America. Congratulations to Spain, and that is your news for this evening. Have a good evening. Goodbye.
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And welcome, everybody, to the ride home. Hope you're doing good, everybody. And yeah, this is going to be a fun one today. We are celebrating a beautiful kind of experience today, which I'm hoping you're going to enjoy. It's a nice one today because we're going to be kind of looking at some interesting stuff and contrasting a bit of it as well. What am I talking about? What am I getting to? Well, let us get into today's show, right? So welcome to the show, everybody. This is The Ride Home. We do hope that you're having an absolutely incredible day. And you are listening to The Ride Home here on SRFM, the heart of KSA. And we've got a great show for you today. And here is my promise for you for today, right? We're going to introduce you to some very interesting young people who have done some incredible things in their lives. And the reason why we're kind of getting into that today is we want to kind of really celebrate the young people that do great things and inspire some of you who may be listening today to get up and actually do some great things. Our stories today are going to be, for example, a 15-year-old from Yumba who is doing science that grown professors talk about with respect. We've also got two young people from Uganda who solved a problem that has beaten the world for centuries. We also got a 12-year-old who we will call the Messi of chess, or should we say the Spanish player of chess. I'm just joking. This is a reference to the football. I'm sorry. It's a lame joke, but that's one of those things. Anyway, we also got some of the great stories coming up. But near the end of tonight's show, we're going to get into something really, really important. And it's a topic that for this month, we are taking pretty seriously. And for this week, though, as well, to kind of put into perspective, we want to put a spotlight on senior citizens and the importance of us really taking care of them, especially during the summer months. There's some really important things that we have to think about when we come to this. And we're going to be having, hopefully later on this week, some people from the Family Affairs Council giving us some awareness about this. Topics like the importance of treating senior citizens with dignity, respect, and appreciation. Positive ways of caring for and supporting older adults, especially during the hot summer months. Things like raising awareness about the rights of senior citizens and the need to protect them from negligence as well as abuse, and finally the kingdom's ongoing efforts and initiatives to improve the quality of life and well-being of the older folks here. And you know what, we all need to look after whether it's our parents, our grandparents. We need to make an effort on this basis, and I do hope that we can do that today by starting the conversation on today's show. So do stay tuned for that. I'm looking really forward to celebrating the young and also reminding us and remembering the old, because we are a collective, right? No matter what age you are, no matter what demographic you come from, it is important for us to look after one another and really take care of one another, because you know what, that is ultimately our responsibility for all, right? So do stay tuned for the show. I do hope there's something you can take away from this today. And it's myself, Dre AA. I haven't introduced myself yet. It is Dre. I'm super excited to be here with you. And I'm joined by the incredible Mr. Al in the back there, Mr. Double Biceps, the man of the bikers. He's my biker mice from Mars at the back there. He's awesome. We look forward to spending the next 2 hours with you. So do stay tuned and we'll catch you guys after the break. Enjoy the music. And yeah, stay tuned for more.

0: You know what time it is? It's SRFM time. Turn it up, let's go. Sit back, relax, and let the sound take over.
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2: And welcome back, everybody. And let's start tonight's show nice and close to home. And you've probably heard about her at some point, but we're going to get into this a little bit more into detail now, so do stay tuned. This is The Ride Home here on SRFM. I am Dre de Blay, and I'm super excited to be joined by you. Let me just put off the computer there, sound a little bit, so you don't get bothered by that sound there as well. But yeah, everybody, welcome to the show. Now, we're in Yumba. We're going to go straight to Yumba, discuss the story here right now, and I'm very excited to kind of say this because it is nice to see young people doing great things here in the kingdom. And yeah, if you're not sure, if you're listening for the first time, if you're an expat, not really sure Yumba is, it's on the Red Sea coast, and there is a 15-year-old named Sulaf Al-Juhani who is doing great things. Now at 15, most of us were worried about, if you're 15, you're probably worried about your homework, your Fortnite scores or whatever it might be, but she is in the laboratory doing incredible research. Now, early this year, she became the first Saudi girl to win the most inspiring young leader award at the Impact CEO Awards over in Dubai. She did not win it for a speech. She won it for her work.

work, which is just incredible work that she's doing right now. And we're going to get into that a little bit now, into more detail, so just stay with me. And here is what she has been building. Working in the labs at King Abdulaziz University, Sulaf has been researching a possible treatment aimed at some of the hardest conditions in medicine, things like Parkinson's, Alzheimer's, and injury to the brain. Her approach combines four natural medicinal plants with nanotechnology and then uses AI to help guide it exactly to the right place in the body. Incredible, right? Like, these are the kind of things that she's thinking about. You know, what is your average 15-year-old thinking about right now compared to this? It's just absolutely remarkable, if I'm honest with you. I do think it's something just remarkable. But anyway, I digress from the conversation. She calls it an AI-directed nanotherapeutic treatment. And now, this is early research in this whole field. So obviously there's a lot of work that still needs to be done, but what an incredible bit of kind of like thought. And this is only the beginning of this long road, and not yet the final cure, but she's working towards it, and I'm sure she's going to get there. But pause on the ambition for a second, right? A 15-year-old is standing at the edge of one of the biggest questions in science, and she's not even flinching. She's focused, she's got her mind in the right place, and she's going to do great things. And there's even more, right? She represented Saudi Arabia at the International Summit for Young Entrepreneurs. She has served as an ambassador for youth and water forums. And just to make the rest of us feel a little bit more ordinary, she speaks 9 languages. 9! She must have one spectacular IQ, or she's just really gifted. What an incredible thing. And well done, mom and dad, on raising such a special kid. She says it all started when she was around 8 years old. There's always an inspiration behind these acts of brilliance. Let's kind of delve into that a bit. She's always been a very curious child who could not stop asking questions about how things work. She kept asking these questions and never stopped. So, and the thing about what I love about it is for this very specific reason, right? We often talk about the future as if it's something that is going to arrive later. For Sulaf, it is a reminder that the future is already here, already at work, already asking the next question. She's not waiting for someone else to answer the questions. She's setting out to answer them for herself. She is one of tens of thousands of gifted young Saudis being nurtured through national programs. And last year, Saudi students brought home well over 100 international awards in science competitions alone. So next time someone tells you that young people today are distracted, tell them about a young girl in Yumba who speaks 9 languages and is trying to heal the human brain. We celebrate you today, Sulaf Al-Juwani. We are so proud of you, and we are watching to see what you do next. It's unbelievable. What a great story there. Let's get back to the music, and yeah, we'll catch you guys after the break. If you want to give us a call, 012-6484-691. If you're a young person, let's celebrate you. Tell us what you're doing that is incredible. It might not be to this level, so don't be too intimidated. But whatever you're doing, let's celebrate you today. You may be on summer break right now. Let us know what you're doing. We'd love to connect with you. So call us on that number. The alternative number is 012-647-4100. Enjoy the music, and I'll catch you after the break.

And welcome back, everybody. What a great story we heard before the break of Salaf Al-Juhani. And isn't that just something, right? A quick question for those of you at home. Who is the most inspiring young person that you perhaps know? Is it maybe your daughter, maybe a student you teach, maybe it's your little brother, just someone who inspires you? We'd love to know who they are. 012-6484-691. Let us know who is the most inspiring person in your household, young person specifically. Maybe not even household, maybe someone you know. Let's get their name out there. Some bright horizons, especially here. What a great story to start the show with. Now, here's a problem you probably think more about than you realize. And let me know on the phone line, 012-6484-691. You buy a beautiful fruit, for example. Let's say it's a mango, okay? And within a few days, that mango is no longer the mango that you want to eat. It's gone soft, it's gone bad, and probably it's making its way into the bin. Now, multiply that by an entire country, an entire continent, and an entire planet. Around the world, we throw away more than a billion tons of food per year. Well, hundreds of millions of people go hungry. It's one of the great quiet tragedies of our time, and it is definitely something worth thinking about, right? Now, two young people in Uganda decided to do something about it. Now, their names are Sandra Mambuzo and Samuel Muyita, and both grew up in a farming community. They both studied at Makerere University, and they both knew from childhood that heartbreak of watching a farmer's harvest rot before it could ever reach a market. So they invented something, and I love this kind of stuff. I think it's always such a great story when you hear people looking at problems and solving it, you know? It's small, it's simple, it looks like a little sachet, the kind you might find tucked into a packet to keep it dry, but this is one that is slightly different. Their sachet is made from plants, it's biodegradable, and it slowly releases natural compounds that tell the fruit gently to slow down. To ripen more slowly, to hold on a little longer, they call their company Carpolax. And the results are genuinely startling. In their tests, treated mangoes stayed fresh for 33 days. Untreated ones, 11. Crazy, right? Just think about that just for a second. Their fruit lasted far longer than normal. So you take a fruit that would have lasted a week and a half, and you give it a whole month of life. No refrigeration needed, no electricity, just a clever little sachet made from plants. Think about that, what that means for small farmers around the world, right?

0: more of the harvest survives, more of it reaches market, more income for the family, less waste for the planet. And that is why when they took this invention to a major international youth inventors prize in Iceland last year, the judges gave them a special award called the Community Healers Prize. Fantastic, by the way. I'm stunned actually to kind of think about this. They said, and the thing is that this whole thing was a public vote, right? It wasn't something that they just were given. Everyone looked at their invention and was just absolutely blown away by it. And one of the judges put it very beautifully. He said that what began in a small village town has become now a global product, which is fantastic, right? And that is the part that I want you to carry with you today, right? They did not wait for permission. They weren't asked to solve a problem. They saw something that they could do, and they did something about it. And I think that is important. They didn't wait to get older, richer, smarter, be somewhere else. They looked at the exact problem that was in front of them, the fruit spoiling in their own communities, and they built an answer with their own two, or in this case, four hands. And Sandra and Samuel, we celebrate you today here on the world stage, here in Saudi Arabia, far from home, but we are here to say we notice and we appreciate you, and we hope and can't wait to see what you do. We've now heard of three really incredible young people, one right here in Yomba and two across in or south in Uganda. And what an incredible story. And hopefully it does take you away. Can you believe it? A simple sachet that gives a mango or other fruit a whole extra month of like shelf life. It's incredible. And honestly, I need about 100 of these for myself. I think we all could do, because I sometimes have a problem with fruit and vegetables going off. And it's such a great idea. And think about it, you know, what is it that you can see right in front of you? What solutions do you think you could come up if you were to take a look just outside your home, in your own home maybe in your community, maybe here in the country at large? What do you think as a young person? What solutions do you have? And it could be something that might sound crazy to you, but it's plausible with the right support and help, right? And I think that is where schools come involved and that kind of stuff as well. So, yeah, interesting enough. Let's see what's going on in our other story. So do stay tuned. Today's all about Bright Horizons and celebrating the young people doing incredibly good things for the world. So stay tuned. The number to dial if you want to be part of the conversation, 012-648-4691. I'll catch you after the break. Enjoy the music.
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8: Now I can walk away.

Hey, welcome back everybody to The Ride Home. Now picture the year 2020, right? Almost just swallowed the microphone there. The world has gone quiet indoors, okay? And in Buenos Aires, in Argentina, sorry boys and girls in Argentina for not winning the World Cup final. Such a hater. Anyway, a six-year-old boy sits down across a chessboard from his father, who is teaching him the rules for the very first time. Now, his name is Faustino Oro, and within a few short years, that little boy would be rewriting the history of the game. I love chess, by the way. Love playing on chess.com. It's awesome. Terrible, but I love playing chess. Anyway, they call him the Messi of chess, and in Argentina, that is about the highest compliment you can give a human being. But he has earned this title, and by the age of 10, he has become the youngest international master in the entire history of chess. 10 years old. He's crossed rating levels that only a couple of hundred players on the planet have ever reached, and he crossed them younger than anyone before him. At 11, he became the first 11-year-old ever to break a rating barrier that most professional adults never even touch. Then it got even more remarkable. Last November, he became the youngest player ever to win a match at the Chess World Cup, sitting across from seasoned grandmasters, players two or three times his age, and he beat them. And this year, in 2026, at 11 years and 6 months old, Oro earned the title of Grand Master, becoming the second youngest Grand Master in the history of the game. He came within a whisker of the all-time record, literally just by a few moments. Now, here is what I find most charming and very interesting about the young guy. When they asked him if he gets nervous at all during these big matches sitting across some of the greatest players alive, he shrugged. He says it feels normal now. He has played so many of them that the fear simply just wore off. He still plays with his dog, he still travels with his family, and is, in many ways that matters, still a very much a 12-year-old boy. But when he sits at the board, something ancient and brilliant switches on. And here's a kind of lesson that we can take away from this young man. It started with one parent, one child, and one simple board game during a difficult time when the whole world was stuck inside. Out of that small, ordinary moment came something extraordinary. You never know what a quiet afternoon with your child will create and might change everything for them. So play the game with them. Teach them the things you love. You might be sitting across from a future champion and not even know it yet. I got to give a quick shout out to one of my nephews, Seth. He also, during the COVID lockdown, was able to learn how to play piano. And what a self-taught genius he is himself. And that's the thing, right? We as the older folk, the older generation, the ones who are supposed to guide and be the custodians to the youth of tomorrow, sometimes we are so overwhelmed by our own like busy days and stuff that we do not realize that the attention we give and the time we give and the lessons we teach and the things we teach could change the life of a young person, our children, our nephews, our nieces, our immediate neighbors, whatever it might be, some young person in your life, that it could create something special. It's very important that we take the time to do so. And, you know, I mean, think about this. The Messi of chess, 12 years old, a grandmaster. It's an incredible story. And we've seen some incredible stories building up to this. We've got someone local doing great things to cure the brain. We've got two incredible young people from Africa trying to solve a food problem, which is sorely needed. And then we've got this young man who's changing the world of chess. And, you know, all of these have a staggering element to them, is how young this is happening. You know, we're expecting kids to first get through school, to learn all these things in 12 years of education, to then maybe change the world, when most probably won't. Yet during the time that they're learning, during their school years, during these times when we think that they are not yet able to do anything without being taught or guided, they're doing incredible things. And it does beg the question, are we waiting too long to let them loose and to truly be their potential full versions of themselves? Should we not be rethinking how our educational systems act and look to let them now be able to manifest that?
And the thing is, it's not like it's one or two kids. There are thousands, hundreds of thousands, potentially millions of kids around the world who could change problems that we as adults are unable to find solutions from if we're given the opportunity. Imagine a school system designed around solving problems. Not mathematical problems, not comprehensional issues in textbooks, but imagine if we designed a school system where kids are given problems of today and told, go and solve them. Find us solutions because we're unable to do it as seasoned adults. What kind of solutions would we get out of a generation? Imagine a generation of kids starting young and in a 6, 7, 8 year period, their entire learning focus is on solving real world problems. What could we do in that decade of that dedication to those kids? Being someone from education, I ask this question to myself a lot is, what if we change the system in which we teach our children? And could Saudi Arabia be that country that decides to make that decision and say, you know what, we're moving away from traditional education and we're looking at a bigger picture? Because realistically, everything that we teach kids in 12 years is at the access point from their phones. Yes, there is time. There's perhaps a tipping point of when this needs to happen. That is a question for smarter people to discuss. At what point do we change what we teach to a new kind of version of that? Obviously, you know, younger kids. But again, kids are clearly proving us wrong. They're getting younger. They're getting smarter. They're getting more solutions made at younger ages. Are we not the ones maybe creating the limits for them? Not their age being a limit to their success. I'd love to hear from you. 012-648-4691. We'd love to know your thoughts on this one. Let's get back to the music. I'll catch you guys after the break. If you want to join the conversation, definitely join us on the call line. But we're also on X at Saudia_radio, as well as at our application, which is the Saudi Radio Plus app. Go check it out. It's on iOS and Android. I'll catch you guys after the break.

Hey, welcome back everyone to The Ride Home, and today's show is all about brighter horizons. And for the last bit of the show, we've kind of looked at some really interesting young people doing great things. We met a young Saudi scientist star, two Ugandan inventors who outsmarted rotting mangoes, and a 12-year-old chess grandmaster. And we're only halfway through the show to kind of get you into more interesting stories. Now, coming up after the top of the hour, we've got a teenager with a university degree, a genuine young hero, and a conversation about our elders that I hope every single person listening to will take to heart. So we're going to take a quick another musical break. I got some great tunes for you guys to listen to. So, Mr. Allah, do you mind if I play a song or two? Yes, thank you very much. I'm going to put the cable in. It's a very special cable, everybody, that gently just do that thing there. Yes, very, very, very good. Very, very good. Listen, I got some music for you guys we're going to play now. We're going to play one or two songs before we get back to our conversation. And I hope this music takes you to a better place. Our first song coming up in today's show. I hope you do enjoy it. And I'll catch you guys in a minute or so. Just off the top of the hour, actually. So two songs, and we'll be back to talk about our further topics for today. So stay tuned and enjoy. Look forward to hearing from you. Enjoy the music.

0: Okay, everybody, welcome back to the show. It is after six on a beautiful day here in the kingdom, and we have a call. Let's go straight through to the lines. Hi, who's calling and where are you calling from?
1: I'm calling from Saudi Arabia.
0: Ah, from Saudi, but I'm also in Saudi. How awesome is that? Where are you calling from, sir? What is your good name?
1: My name is Majd Al-Dajani.
0: Ah, from Makkah, I hear as well, right?
1: Yes, from Makkah, from Nawawiyah.
0: Amazing. So what's on your mind today, sir? Majid, right?
1: Majid, yes.
0: Yeah, what a beautiful name, amazing name. So tell me, what's on your mind today?
1: My mind, on free time, you mean?
0: I'm saying, why are you calling us? What would you like to talk to me about? I feel so honored to have you on the show today.
1: Because I love you.
0: I love you too, sir. Thank you so much. That's amazing. Thank you, Majid. I really appreciate it, sir. Thank you.
1: Thank you so much.
0: So how is things in Makkah today? Is it very hot?
1: Yes, hot. Yes. We are after Asr.
0: Ah, because when I was driving to the station today, it was 40 degrees outside. What is the temperature like there by you in Makkah today?
1: 43.
0: Oh my goodness, mashallah. It's hot, but it's bearable, right? It's not so bad that you can't do anything. People still get out there and do stuff, right?
1: Yes, it's sunset right now.
0: It's amazing. Almost time for Maghrib. Almost time to calm down a little bit and just to kind of slow things down, right?
1: Yes, exactly.
0: It's amazing. I actually, I was in Makkah about 3 weeks ago to do Umrah. So I was very, very, very, very lucky to be able to do that. So Makkah is beautiful, right? And it's a changing city as well, right? It's becoming very modern.
1: Yes, exactly. I love Makkah.
0: It's amazing. Have you lived there your whole life?
1: Not all life. In 2011 and 2012, I moved to the United States of America.
0: Oh, amazing. Where did you stay in the U.S.?
1: Two states, you see, Los Angeles, California, and Austin, Texas.
0: Oh, amazing. What were you doing there? Were you working? Was it visiting family? What was the...
1: No, scholarship because when Barack Obama in the White House.
0: Oh, amazing. What were you studying?
1: Studying English in Lagoon Center.
0: Mashallah. I mean, we can hear how good you speak. So that's amazing.
1: Yes.
0: You know what? Listen, Majid, we really appreciate you calling. It's always great to hear from people around the kingdom, especially from the two holy cities, Makkah and Medina. And it's always nice to hear from people from there. And thank you so much for calling me. I really appreciate it.
1: Thank you so much.
0: Have a nice beautiful day. Evening. You too. Bye-bye. Thank you, sir. Have a good one. Bye. If you want to give us a call as well, the number to dial 012-6484-691. We're going to take quick one more musical break, and then we'll be back with our show about where we're celebrating the youth of the world. So give us a call. Let us know about who's the most inspiring young person in your world. Enjoy the music, and I'll catch you after this song.

Welcome back, everybody, to The Ride Home. And today we are celebrating young people and the incredible work that they are doing. And we've heard some great stories thus far that have truly kind of inspired me a lot, and hopefully you as well, from people trying to cure the brain to solving, you know, fruit going off very quickly, and then also chess masters at only 12 years old. It's incredible. Quick caveat, I used to have a kid I used to teach as well who was just unbelievable at chess, self-taught as well, and he had, I think, a 1200 rating on chess.com at one point, which I think is pretty good. And this is something he decided to do for fun. It wasn't something he did because he had any ambition to be a grandmaster or something, but he just wanted to play chess, and he was absolutely unstoppable on a chessboard. Amazing game if you haven't played chess before. It's interesting, right? A lot of people will say they prefer digital chess versus actual physical chess, and I prefer the physical game. Like, I prefer playing chess on a board with someone like across with me. I kind of like the idea of wordplay. Whereas when you play on your phone or you play on your computer, chess.com, it doesn't feel the same as sitting across from someone, right? Where you can do a bit of wordplay, distract them and stuff. That's obviously not like real chess where you've got to be quiet and respect the other person, but kind of like street chess, if you like, is quite fun for me. But anyway, I digress. Let's get back into our stories. And our next one is about a young woman by the name of Elisa Pham. And she was born in Vietnam, in Hanoi. And she was from a small family that moved to New Zealand and made their home there. And now, from a very early on, it was clear that Elisa's mind moved a little bit faster than the clock. While other children her age were in primary school, she was already further on in her studies, much further. At the age of 11, she became the youngest student ever to attend her university, which is the Auckland University of Technology. 11 years old, walking into lecture rooms with other adults, not other 11-year-olds, with other people 18 plus. And then in December 2024, at just 14 years old, she graduated. A full bachelor's degree, she became the youngest university graduate in the history of New Zealand, and, as far as anyone knows, the youngest Vietnamese person to ever earn a bachelor's degree. Imagine that, a bachelor's degree at 14. For most of us who have a bachelor's degree, when did you get it? 23, 24? Like, think about this for a second. 14 years old, maybe 10 years younger than most people who graduate with their bachelor's degree. I mean, some maybe 22, 21. Let me know when you got your bachelor's degree. How old were you? 012-644-100, 012-684-8491. I went to university in 2003, 2004, 2005, roughly around there is when I got my bachelor's degree. It's a long time ago, right? So kind of you start thinking about how old you were at that time. I was probably in my early 20s. Like, you kind of are blown away by how incredible, 14 years old with a degree. And she did not stop there, right? She has competed on the world stage in technology Olympiads. She's bringing home medals, including recognition tied to the global goals for a better world. And last year, she was named one of the top 100 children prodigies in the world of education, an honor presented to her at a ceremony in London. Now, what I want you to take away from here, and what I want you to kind of be careful about as well here, is because it would be easy to hear this and feel very small. Being a girl dad as well, looking at my kid, she's 4. She's 10 years away from what this little girl has achieved, right? Am I now thinking that should be my kid? At 14, she should be graduating with a degree? No. But it is interesting, right? So to think, well, this is not necessarily my child. It's not necessarily I'm that parent. We might feel pretty ordinary now and then. But that is not the lesson here, right? It's not the lesson is that some kids are incredible and that most of us mustn't expect our child to get a degree by 14. The lesson that we get from Elisa is not about being a genius, right? It's not about that you have to be special in some way or another. It's about what happens when a family refuses to put a ceiling on a child. Her parents said something simple and very powerful. They said they raised her to believe that there were no limits to what she could do, and they did not want to decide in advance what she could or could not do either. There are no limits. No child has any limits. No child has any sort of limitations that we can give them.
And that's important, right? Is that the gift that any parent can give their child is that they do not have to limit their child. And it costs you nothing to be motivational. It costs you nothing to believe in your child. It costs you nothing to love them unconditionally. And I think that is the key thing to take away from some of these stories. You've not heard anyone whose parent has forced them or pushed them or driven them to be successful. These are supportive parents who have done everything they can to allow their child to blossom. And I think that is the tough thing about being a parent, but also the easy thing when you start realizing is that all you need to do is love them. Love them unconditionally. Give them as much opportunity to do what they need to do. Be there for them no matter how high the highs are, no matter how low the lows are. Just be a loving parent. And that is a gift you can give right now. And you've got to be the one that keeps the door open for them. You've got to be the one that keeps saying, keep on going, keep on trying, and keep on seeing how far you can go. And we want to celebrate Elisa Pham, a 14-year-old with a university degree who's still just getting started. So yeah, hope you are enjoying this. Again, no limits, and I think that's what I love most about this. And speaking of the wonderful world of young people in our lives, I would love you to be able to send a message to someone that you care about very much. If you've got someone in your life that you would love to give a shout out to, your daughter, your son, your nephews, your nieces, your grandkids, whatever it might be, give us a call. Let's give them a bit of a shout out and celebrate them as well. 012-648-4691. Let's get back to the music. Hope you're enjoying my selection of tunes today. I'm, of course, loving my music, so I hope you are too. Let's get into what I think is, I got to tell you, right, when it comes to the Biebs, this is one of my favorites, right? And I hope you do as well. It's a song that you can't help but want to get a bit of a groove on. So enjoy the tune, and I'll catch you after the break. If she holler, let her go.

And welcome back, everybody, to the show. I hope you're having a good time. Hey, ho, it's gonna be some good time. Listen, I'm not even gonna try. You know what it is, right? It's this kind of thing. I get into a little bit of like a hyper stage, and I'm in that hyper mode right now. So just if anyone knows the feeling of being hyper, I'm hyper right now. Anyway, every story so far today has been about brilliance, right? A brilliant scientist, an inventor, a chess player, a student. This story is something slightly else. I got stuck in repeat there for a second. It's about courage, and it's about a moment two generations needed each other even more. It was an ordinary afternoon where a young boy named Xaverion stepped off his school bus just like any other day and heard a woman screaming. Across the street lived an elderly lady in her 80s, and the whole neighborhood knew her and loved her. For years, she had been the crossing guard, the one who kept the children safe on their way to school. Everybody's grandmother, everyone's neighbor, knew her very, very well. And now her house was on fire, and in her confusion, she had gone back inside. Now, he did not stop to think about whether it was his job to do so. He did not wait for someone older to come. He ran into the house and tried to put out the flames himself. And when he realized he could not, he did the only thing left. He took the elderly woman by the hand and pulled her out of the burning house to safety, and then called for help. The house was lost, but she lived. And because this 15-year-old boy decided to do something that no other person thought of doing at that moment, he put himself last and ran into danger. Now, here's a detail I think that makes it very, very moving, right? He was autistic, and his mother said that he'd never faced anything remotely like this in his life. Yet, in a single most frightening moment imaginable, something deep inside of him triggered, and he knew what to do. Neighbors had one word to call him, and he was named a hero. When they asked him how he felt about being a hero, he thought about it for a second and said yes, because he was helping another person. Simple, easy, straight to the point. You can imagine how he responded. And just listen to that. Because he was helping another person. He wasn't thinking about himself. He wasn't thinking about anything else. He just knew the right thing to do was to help someone else. For years, this elderly woman had watched over children on the street, guiding them, all this kind of stuff. And when she was the one needing help, someone stood up and got there and supported her. And I think that is a really special thing for us to kind of think about right now, because we are in a very special time of the year. This month is kind of the awareness of us thinking about the elderly and thinking about the older folks out there. And I'll give you a bit of a story from my life as well. When I used to be when I was in my student years, I worked for something called the South African Depression and Anxiety Group, SADAG. And it was started by a woman who was really, Miss Wilson was a really amazing woman. She for years suffered from panic. And before panic was re-diagnosed and relabeled as anxiety, for a long time, it was a very difficult thing for people to get help from. So she started the South African Depression and Anxiety Group to kind of help people find like help if they needed it, right? It was a very simple thing. Volunteers, we were all volunteers. We would take on a shift once per week, and we would be there sitting by a phone line, multiple phone lines. People would call in free of charge to be able to get help with their mental health needs, right? And I was given a shift, which is quite interesting. I was given the Friday night shift. And Friday nights are a very interesting time, the day before the weekend. So back in South Africa, Monday to Friday was the weekday. The weekends were Saturdays and Sundays. So Friday night was that difficult transition for a lot of people with mental health needs, right? Because during the week, from Monday to Friday, you have routines. A lot of people have routines.

they've got structure. But when it comes to the weekend, you kind of lose that structure. So a lot of people, that Friday night was the worst night for them, because they go from having the strict routine to now having the kind of like less structured weekend phase. And we had a lot of frequent callers, people who would call without a doubt the same time every single weekend. Friday nights was packed. And I was shocked with how many older folk would call in on a Friday night. This is 65 plus, people who just needed someone to talk to. And it kind of was really heart-wrenching to think how many people are forgotten and unremembered, or kind of just like put aside by their families, right? And it is a sad reality in today's society when the elderly, the people who have given their lives to build the world that we have right now, to give us the opportunities we have right now, are sidelined because we're just too busy to think about our moms, our dads, our grandparents, just people we may know in our neighborhoods and our immediate surroundings, people who may not have anyone to actually look after and care for them. And it is such a sad time that we have to actually remind each other of the importance of remembering the elderly, those who came before us, those who put down the foundations that we now walk upon proudly and live around. So the story kind of does remind us that, you know, there are people out there who give a lot of themselves. And you know, it's a very important part of the show today because, you know, we spent a lot of time celebrating young people up to this point. And yes, it's important to celebrate those coming up, the next generation. But it's also important for us sometimes to take a look back and appreciate those who came before us. It could be your parents, it could be your grandparents, it could be elderly people who live in your family, who are in your building, in your street. And right now, you know, with the summer coming around, you know, they are also the most vulnerable if not looked after and supported. So when we come back after the break, we're going to kind of get into that topic and discuss it. We'd love to know if you have someone in your life you'd like to celebrate, maybe your Nana or your Jeddu or someone like that. Let me know, 012-648-4691. Let's get back to the music. I hope you are enjoying the tunes that I'm playing. And yeah, let me know if you have a song that you'd like to listen to. Let me know as well, 012-648-4691. Let's get straight back into it. And yeah, I'm Dre AA. This is The Ride Home. And I'll catch you after the tunes.

And welcome back, everybody. There's something about that song. I just really do like it. I don't know the tune. I don't know what it is. Some music from our side. Now, in our culture, honoring elders is not a chore. It is a point of pride. It is one of the most beautiful things that we can do. We are raised to stand when they enter. We lower our voices when they speak. And we are there to serve them first, to hold their hands across the street. No matter what we're doing, they are the ones we want to have conversation with at family afternoons. Let's talk about what we can do for our older folks during the summer. Stay tuned for this week as we will be having some representatives on the line to kind of give us some information, hopefully tomorrow, so do stay tuned for that. Now, here is something many people do not realize. As we get older, the body becomes less able to cope.

with heat. And that is not a weakness, it is simple biology. An older body cools itself far slower. And when this is part that a lot of catches out families a lot, is that older people often do not feel thirsty, even when their body badly needs water. So they drink less. And on top of that, many take medication for maybe their heart, their blood pressure, for other conditions. And some of those can make the body even more sensitive to heat as well. Now imagine adding, for example, Saudi summers to that as well. And you can see why the season carries real risk for the elderly. So what can we actually do? It's actually pretty simple and very, very effective if done correctly. Firstly, water, water, water. Encourage the older people in your family to be drinking small amounts often throughout the whole day, even when they say they're not thirsty. A glass beside their favorite chair, a bottle of water within reach, little sips all day long can go a long way. Secondly, keep them cool. During the hottest hours, keep the curtains drawn and the room shaded. A fan helps as well, but on the very hottest days, a fan alone is not enough. So use air conditioning or a cooler room that you can help keep them relaxed as well. Even a cold shower, if possible, if they're able to, helps as well. Even a damp cloth on the back of the neck or the wrists can help bring down their temperature if that is a situation. Thirdly, let them dress and time it right as well. Light, loose clothing helps as well. And saving any outdoor errands or visits for the early morning or after sunset helps a lot. Try and avoid the middle of the afternoon. It can get quite hot. We have been told by local weather reports that it is going to be an extremely hot July and August. So do make sure you are aware of that. And finally, this is the big one. Check in. This is where all of us really come in. A phone call is important, a text if able to. A knock on the door, a visit is so important. And if you have any older neighbors living alone that you know of, make it part of your day to kind of just pop in and find out if they're okay. Because the most dangerous thing in a heat wave is not only the heat, it is being alone with it and with no one noticing that something could be wrong. So learn the warning signs and share them with your family. If an older person becomes weak, dizzy, confused, if they have a bad headache, if they have muscle cramps, a rapid heartbeat, or if they stop sweating and their skin

need to take those seriously. Move them somewhere cool, help them sip water, get medical help without delay if needed. And one gentle reminder, never stop or change their prescribed medication on their own. Always speak to a doctor or pharmacist first. And here's the truth at the heart of it, right? Our elders spent their whole lives caring for us. They stayed up when we were sick. They gave us so much so quietly and were never, ever even noticed. I mean, how much has your parents really done? If you're a parent, how much have you done for your kid that you think and you realize they'll probably never even realize, right? This summer, a glass of water and a phone call is the smallest way you can say thank you to your parents, to people in your life who may need your help right now. And it might just simply save their life. Yeah, let's quickly make it easy to remember, because I want this to actually be something you use today. We've had four things that we can remember: is water as often and without, and even when they're not thirsty, keep them in a room and that's cool and shaded, light clothing, and no going out in the middle of the day, please. And check in, a call, a message, a knock on the door. That is it. Do it for your parents. Do it for your grandparents. Do it for the old neighbor down the hall. And here is my ask for you this week, right? Before the sun goes down today, call one elderly person in your life that you haven't spoken to in a while, just to hear how they're doing. Just to say, are you drinking enough water? Is there anything I can do to help you? I'm thinking about you. And that is kind of what the show is today about. It's kind of putting this into practice. Let me know how it went. Give us a call. And yeah, we've got a bit more music coming up, and we'll kind of get a little bit of a conclusion for today's show. So do stay tuned. Still time for you to call in. 012-6484-691. Would love to hear your beautiful voices on the radio. Let's get back some more music. And yeah, I look forward to hearing from you after the tunes. Enjoy the music, everybody. Turn it up. It's going to be a good one. Enjoy.

0: welcome back, everybody, to the ride home. So here we are, 2 hours later, and we've gathered it all up for you to kind of give you a bit of a summary of what has happened in today's show. And I really do hope that you've had a good time, like I have, discussing some of the great stories and some of the great successes that we've had. We've had a 15-year-old girl in Yumba reaching into the mysteries of the human brain. 2 young people in a small Ugandan town teaching a mango a lesson. 12-year-old in Argentina sitting calmly across the greatest chess players alive. A 14-year-old in New Zealand already holding a university degree. And a 15-year-old boy who ran into a fire and carried his elderly neighbor to safety. And then we also kind of spoke about the old folks in our lives as well, a little bit there, about what we can do to help them, especially during this time of the year. Now, hopefully you kind of could see or feel or kind of hint to the thread that connects it all. And here's kind of what it is, right? At one end of life, a child asks, how does this work? And refuses to stop asking those questions. And at the other end of life, an elderly person sits with everything they have learned and quietly hopes that someone remembers them today. And running between the two, connecting them, is the single most powerful force any of us will ever have. And it's not genius, it's not a trophy, it's care. It is the one person choosing to help another. And, you know, this is a very big one for me. You know, from the scientist to the farmer, the chess player to the graduate, the boy and the fire, the grandmother and the glass of water, it's all the same story. It is a story of people who look at the world in front of them, and instead of looking away, they lean in. And so here is what I would like to leave with you today, and it's something I hope you can take with you for the rest of your evening. You don't have to be the youngest grandmaster in history. You don't have to be someone who's invented something great. You just have to kind of lean in and ask the question. Teach the child, make the call, carry the water across the room to someone who cannot carry it for themselves. Do something good for someone today. Every generation has something the other one needs. The young have the courage to believe in the impossible. The old have the wisdom to know what that truly matters or what truly matters. And when we hold both together gently in the same two hands, that, my friends, is a bright horizon that we can all be a part of. Listen, I really hope you guys enjoyed today's show. I really, really do hope that you guys had a good evening. And thank you so much for joining us here on the show. We are on X at Saudia_radio, as well as on the Saudi Radio Plus app on iOS and Android. 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And yeah, I am Dre Double A, super happy to be with you, and hope you guys have a fantastic evening. Again, huge thank you to Mr. Allah in the back. The best is the best. It's always great. 2 A's in a room is always the best, right? We'll catch you guys next time on your favorite radio station. This is SRFM, Saudia Radio, brought to you by the Saudi Broadcasting Authority. Super, super glad to have you guys with us. Have a beautiful evening, and we'll catch you guys next time only on SRFM, the heart of KSA. Bye, everybody.
1: 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Yeah.

Howdy, how's y'all doing? This is Miha, the lady behind the mic, Mandara Asir behind the controls, and you are listening to All Things Considered.

everybody. Now look, today is a serious one. Sorry. I don't like starting the week with a serious one. Mind you, if it's a repeat, maybe it's in the middle of the week. Anyways, it's a thought-provoking one because it's been happening around us in society, and I'm kind of wondering why. Like, what's happening here? Okay, now, the question is, why do some people feel that, how come some people, when they get older, they get wiser, and others, you just feel like, I don't want to say they're getting more foolish, but they're just kind of not themselves anymore. They're not themselves. You don't understand what's happening. That person has changed into a totally different human being. What is it? Is it midlife crisis? Is it maybe menopause? Is it, I don't know. That's the question we have today. I told you guys, other people, the more they advance in life, the more they become happier, more relaxed. You know, they take life easy now. So what is it? How come these people have energy? Other people, it doesn't mean they don't have energy, or did they just accept their life as it is? Or what is it? What is it? Stay tuned, y'all. Be right back.

0: Welcome back, y'all. Welcome back. Today is a serious question. Things like this, when it happens to like older people and you see it kind of like unfold in front of you, it becomes just like a show in front of everybody, in front of society, and you're like, I don't want that to happen to me. That's the first thing that comes, because we're selfish like that. You know, when you see other people's misfortunes, you immediately think of yourself. You do have empathy, you feel for the person, but then you're like, how can I avoid that? How can I avoid something like that from happening to me? Why? Because look, they created the situation. It wasn't a situation like illness or something that was just, you know, thrown at them. This is something that over time has been brewing until it kind of exploded in the end. So the question is, why do some people become wiser when they get older and others get bitter? Now, this is really, okay, think about it this way. Let's think about it this way. Think of life as a savings account. Okay, خلاص. Life is a savings account. Every disappointment that we have during our life, because we've got disappointments, we've got joys, we've got grudges, we have forgiveness, we've got success, we get regret. All of these little things are deposited in the savings account. Hello?
1: Hello.
0: And as we age, we have less energy to pretend those deposits don't exist. When we're younger, we have the energy to let it go, to sort it out, to fix it, to ignore it. Okay. However, I told you, when you get older, you get to a certain point, you're like, no can do. No can do. I won't let it go. I won't ignore it. And you know what? I don't want it anymore. See, this is it. That could be it. But the question is, why do some people become bitter? Now, let's ask the psychologists. Okay. Psychologists often talk about unresolved losses. These aren't just deaths. They can be dreams that never came true. Feeling unappreciated. They've always been with a spouse that they felt didn't appreciate them. Okay? Staying in an unhappy marriage, for example, they were never happy. Now, the problem is with these people who have become bitter over the course of time. Look, maybe they did, maybe they didn't try to fix the situation. They never really addressed it. They never addressed it. So it could be or come as a shock to the other partner. So, career disappointments, that could be something else that can actually cause a person to become bitter when they get older. Betrayal, for example. Betrayal could be a huge one. Poor health or feeling invisible as they age. You know, once this reporter asked this lady who was, no, it wasn't a lady, it was a man. Anyways, the person was in an old home on their deathbed, and she's like, what was the worst thing about getting older? The worst thing. And she's like, as I started getting older, I started becoming more invisible. You know, you start getting more invisible once you hit, listen, let's not go into there. This is a totally different topic. I don't want to get into it because if I start that, I'm not going to end. So let's say, that's it. That's why, what psychologists say, why people become bitter when they get older. Obviously, there are more things that happens in life, you know, but I don't know. Let's see. Stay tuned, y'all. We'll be right back.

0: You know what time it is. It's SRFM time. Turn it up, let's go. Sit back, relax, and let the sound take over.
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Welcome back, y'all. We're talking about how come some people become bitter when they get older and some people become wiser. Okay, so we talked about some of the things that might happen to you during the course of your lifetime that can cause you to become bitter. But why do others become wiser? Now, all of this is just kind of like for our information. Why? So we can kind of just like pay attention. As you're getting older, as maybe, for example, your parents are getting older, you could still kind of pinpoint things like this that happen. You know? So let's see. Wisdom comes from reflecting on experiences rather than simply surviving them. So research suggests wiser people tend to... Okay, let's get it. Let's see what wise people do. Accept that life isn't always fair. That's number one. They accept every single lemon that's been thrown at them. Okay, it's not fair. They learn from mistakes instead of replaying them. Hello, I like that. They let go of things they can't control. It ain't in your control, just let it go. They focus on gratitude. See, that's very important. They stay curious. And the last one is they forgive. Not because others deserve it, but because they want peace. You know, sometimes the whole purpose of forgiving someone or something that has happened to you is just because you want to let it go. It's living rent-free, huh? In your mind, in your soul, in your daily life. There you are thinking about it like a cancer. It's eating you. And the other person doesn't even know what you're going through. So they just let it go. They want peace. Two people can live through identical hardships. One asks, okay, so you've got two people, same hardship. Say, let's say two people are going through a divorce. One can ask, why is this happening to me? Huh? She or he can go tell the whole world what's happening, play victim left, right, and center, and just make it into a big hoo-ha. And the other one can say, you know what, unfortunately, this is happening to me. I don't like it, whatever, you know, let's try to do things amicably, with respect, with dignity, and we try to move on. That person can actually say, you know, what can this teach me and how can I go further? See, same thing, victim, and why is this happening to me? Or how can I just move forward in the most respectable way possible? I think it's all how a person is. You know what the scariest thing is? And now this is something that we do see. The sudden change in people. With all due respect to all these psychologists that can give you reasons and examples of why people do the things that they do, but one of the most shocking things is that when you've known somebody for such a long time, and then you suddenly see the change. What happened there? It's like Dr. Heckle. Is it Dr. Heckle and Mr. Hyde? Is it Dr. Heckle, Mr. Cla- Is it Dr. Heckle? I have to research that. Let me ask ChatGPT. Dr. Heckle and Mr. Clyde. Now, I totally butchered that, didn't I? Stay tuned, y'all. Dr. Jekyll, thank you. It's Dr. Jekyll and Mr. Hyde. Thank you very much. Be right back.

Okay, welcome back. Now listen, listen. The question is, why do some people suddenly want a divorce or a complete life change when they're older? They're more mature in life. I don't want to give an exact number, but we're saying old-ish. Not old, but old-ish. Now, the thing is, sometimes to outside people, it looks sudden. It just happened overnight. But the truth of the matter is, it usually isn't. Psychologists describe it more like the final straw after years of quiet dissatisfaction. It's just that. You know the straw that broke the camel's back? That's it. Person could have been suffering quietly, maybe, going through it, seeing it. But the thing is, you know, they never really gave a heads up, or maybe they did. Look, what's between what's in a relationship? Nobody can ever know the true 100% facts, especially after when everything is out in the open and it's he said, she said. Okay, that's why I advise people is when something like that, or you know people who are going through some kind of nasty divorce or whatever divorce, you just stay out of it. You could give your 2 cents if asked, you know, just try to give, you know, some words of just a tiny little bit of help, but then just don't get involved. You know what the thing is, listen, by midlife, this is also what psychologists say, okay? By midlife, many people begin asking. This is what occurs in the mind of a middle-aged person. Is this really my life? If I only have 20 to 30 years left, do I really want to spend it like this? That's how they think. And one last question. Am I living for myself? Or am I living for someone else? Or mind you, everyone.

everyone else. Hence why usually decisions like this are made after the kids are grown up. Everybody's done, everybody's gone. So the thing is it's a wide topic. It's a wide topic because there's the fact that you were there in your youth, you took it, you were just living with it, you found tools and ways to actually maneuver through life, you know, in this life. Why the sudden havoc? Why? But they're like, nah, I only have a couple more years left. I want it in peace. See? And for some, that leads to, unfortunately, divorce, career changes, moving countries, starting businesses, going back to school, and finally saying, you know what? No. Okay. It's less about age and more about reaching a point where staying feels more painful than changing. So I think it's an enough is enough kind of age. I told you, you will reach an age where you just can't take anything anymore. Nothing. If it doesn't suit you, you ain't taking it. I told you. You could take things when you're in your 20s, in your 30s, sometimes in your 40s. But once after that, believe me, I ain't taking this. Yeah, see? Stay tuned, Joe. Be right back.

Welcome back, y'all. Listen to All Things Considered. Now listen, how can we save ourselves? We don't want this to happen to us. Look, we don't want this to happen to us. I know this is selfish of me to say, and I know that, you know, some people unfortunately are going through it in life, but we won't save ourselves. Because what's the point? So you go to...

library and get a self-help book. Why? It's not to help others. Okay, fine, to help others a little, but you still want to save yourself. You don't want to go through this headache. So what predicts bitterness? How do I know if I'm going through that line? How do I know I'm not going to end up bitter when I'm older? Okay, now let's ask the researchers, because you know I love to ask the researchers. They have identified several reoccurring patterns. Hello. Okay, here are the patterns. Now I want you guys to notice, are these patterns in your life? Do you kind of somehow relate to these patterns? If you are, it's not a good sign. Number one, you're the blamer. Everyone else is to blame. Even if 100%, even if it's something small, you just cannot man up and say, you know what? Yeah, okay, I could fix this. This is my fault. Maybe I did this wrong. لا, خلاص. You're the blamer. That's number one. Number two, refusing to take responsibility, hence being a blamer. Number three, constant comparison. You're never satisfied. Grass is always greener on the other side. Next one, you hold grudges for years. Got that black heart. You have this huge file in your brain. Huge. That's storing what everything bad that anybody has ever done to you. Hello. Next one is, you believe change is impossible. Because this is the way you are. You're perfect. And there is no room for anything to change. Next one is isolation. Just keep to yourself. You don't really listen to a lot. Oh, dear. That's me. Isolation. Anyways, isolation. That total isolation. And the last one is losing a sense of purpose. Now, listen. None of these guarantee bitterness, but together they can increase the risk. So put that all in a pot. If you have one or two out of this list, but if you have them all, then yeah, there's a huge guarantee that you're gonna be bitter when you get older. So you have to change it. So yeah, what predicts wisdom? How do you know that inshallah you're gonna grow up to be a wise, mature, wonderful human being? You keep learning. You're not ashamed to say, you know what, I learned something new. Even about yourself, I learned something new. Okay? You laugh at yourself. You just laugh at life. You take things, you don't really take things seriously. Hey, you laugh, Yajima. You maintain friendships. People love you. It's like you go in the room and people are happy to see you. Next one is, you stay physically active. You walk around, you go there, you know, you go out, you love life. Next one is, you find meaning in helping others. You love helping others. Okay. Next one is, you practice gratitude. You're always grateful for what you have. Never compare, never look at something else. You're happy with what you have and you appreciate it. And the final thing is, you accept imperfections in themselves and others. You accept imperfection in yourself and in others. You know you have a couple flaws, but inshallah, you'll fix them. See, this is it. See, I'm telling you guys. It's all in a person's hand. You don't just suddenly become a bitter woman or a bitter man when you get older. It's all brewing in a pot. It's either something good or something bad. It's all up to you. It's all up to you and how you live your life. Stay tuned, y'all.

Welcome back, y'all. Listening to All Things Considered. Now, listen. Let's say, khalas, okay, you're bitter. It just happened. You're kind of oldish right now, and you just feel very bitter in your life right now. You're listening to me. The question is, can it be reversed? I don't want to be bitter. You know, sometimes people wake up and they look in the mirror and they're like, wait a minute, wait. No, hold on. I don't want this. I don't want this to be my life. I don't want to be a bitter person. I want to be better. I don't know how. Well, there is light at the end of the tunnel, my dear friend. And I will hold your hand and tell you, yes, you can. Your bitterness can be reversed, as the psychologists say, even late in life. Even when you have thrown havoc all over, left, right, and center. Maybe you don't have any friends left because you've just been on a roll. But you can. Studies on emotional well-being suggest people can become more content when they talk through unresolved pain, when they build new relationships, when they develop purpose, when they actually, they have to, subhanAllah, put exercise in everything. Khalas, okay, let's just take it. Let's just let it go. Exercise regularly. Mind you, maybe to kind of release the endorphins in the body. Look, it does make you feel a little bit better. Khalas, let's just go on. They practice gratitude. They learn something new. They help others. And they forgive.

they're able to forgive, then that's huge. We're not saying to change the course of their life or to make a decision that, you know, they don't want, but I'm just saying to be more calm with yourself. Okay? So there's a well-known idea in development psychology from Erik Erikson. In later adulthood, people often lean toward one of two broad paths: integrity or despair. Integrity: my life wasn't perfect, but it was mine, and I can make peace with it. Or despair: it's too late, I don't have time left, and I just wasted my life. And most people aren't entirely one or the other. They move back and forth. And the difference often comes down whether they can make meaning from what happened instead of only measuring what was lost. That's all I can say. The question is, does age reveal who we are, or does it create who we become? Listen, at the end of the day, we said it over and over again, being content, being a happy person, being friends with yourself, being honest, being close to Allah, that's the secret to living a happy, fulfilling life. Hopefully. Stay tuned, y'all. I'll be right back.

I guess that's all the time we've got for today. This was Mihal Riri behind the mic, Mandara Siri behind the controls, and I am out of here. Adios, y'all. See you guys tomorrow.

Ladies and gentlemen, boys and girls, you're tuning in to the best station in town. That's right, it's SRFM. Let me hear you say.

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1: Hey, hey, hey guys, and welcome to the show. 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

Insomnia is a common sleep disorder. If you have it, you may have trouble falling asleep, staying asleep, or both. As a result, you may get too little sleep or have poor quality sleep. You may not feel refreshed when you wake up. Insomnia can snap not only your energy level, but also your mood and your health, your work performance, and quality of life. What are the different types of insomnia? Insomnia can be acute, short-term, or chronic, ongoing. Acute insomnia is the most common one. Common causes usually include stress at work, family pressures, or a traumatic event. It usually lasts for days or weeks. Chronic insomnia, however, can last for a month or longer. And most cases of chronic insomnia are secondary. This means that they are the symptom or the side effect of some other problem, such as certain medical conditions, medicine, or other sleep disorders. Substances such as caffeine, tobacco, can also be a cause. Sometimes chronic insomnia is the primary problem. This means that it's not caused by something else. Its cause is not well understood yet, but the long-lasting stress, the emotional upset, travel, shift work can be factors. Primary insomnia usually lasts for 1 month or longer. What are the symptoms of insomnia? Insomnia symptoms may include a difficulty falling asleep at night, waking up during the night, waking up too early, not feeling well rested after a night's sleep, daytime tiredness or sleepiness, irritability, depression or anxiety, difficulty paying attention, focusing on tasks or remembering things, increased errors or accidents, and ongoing worries about sleep. Chronic insomnia is usually a result of stress, life events, or habits that disrupt sleep. Treating the underlying cause can help in resolving the insomnia. So what are the primary causes of insomnia? Well, insomnia can be caused by stress related to big life events like a job loss or a change, the death of a loved one, divorce, moving, anything that can cause stress. Things around you like noise, light, temperature. Any changes to your sleep schedule, like a jet lag, a new shift at work, bad habits that you've picked up when you had other sleep problems. Poor sleep habits, such as irregular bedtime schedules or taking too many naps. Eating too much late in the evening. Having a light snack before bedtime is okay, but if you eat too much, this may cause you to feel physically uncomfortable while lying down. And of course, your genes. Research has found that a tendency for insomnia may run in the families. Secondary causes of insomnia can be mental health issues like depression and anxiety, medications for colds, allergies, depression, high blood pressure, asthma, pain or discomfort at night, caffeine or tobacco, especially before bedtime, hyperthyroidism or other endocrine problems, any other sleep disorders like sleep apnea or restless leg syndrome, pregnancy, Alzheimer's disease or other types of dementia, ADHD, PMS, and menopause. So guys, after the break, we have a very special guest joining us. He's actually a sleep disorders consultant, and we'll tackle this topic with him. So stay tuned, it's only on SRFM.

0: Welcome back, guys. Without further ado, we have Dr. Hamdan Al-Jahdali, consultant in respiratory diseases and sleep disorders at the Sleep Disorders Unit in Sliman Al-Habib with us today. Dr. Hamdan, it's a pleasure to have you. Thank you for having the time.
1: Thank you very much. Thank you for the invitation. It is my pleasure to be with you.
0: So, Dr. Hamdan, today the topic is about sleep disorders and more precisely, insomnia. So I was looking at sleep clinics in Saudi, and I actually found the only unit here is the sleep clinics that you have in Sliman Al-Habib. Do you know how long ago this unit opened?
1: It has been established for more than 10 years now. It started actually in the Rayyan branch, and now there is more than one branch.
0: Wow, that's very nice. And usually, what is the age range of patients that you're dealing with?
1: Well, it depends on the disease prevalence. And some of the disease is more in adults, but most of the time we see it in adults and middle age and older, yes. So it can affect all spectrum of age, actually.
0: Okay. And is it more common in males or females, or it's the same as well?
1: Well, it depends on the disease. As you know, the sleep disorder, usually we divide it to three main categories.
0: Okay.
1: One category is we call it sleepiness, sleepy people.
0: Mm-hmm.
1: Or excessive day sleepiness, another term, which is mean that the individual sleep enough hours, more than enough hours, but still feel sleepy and tired during the day, and he doze off some time.
0: Okay.
1: And there is another category, people who they do not really sleep. They have difficulty either initiating sleep or maintaining sleep, or they awake earlier than expected time. And this category called insomnia,
0: okay.
1: A regional term. And there's another sleep disorder that talk about the behaviors that happened during sleep, such as sleepwalking or talking or sleep terrors or nightmares and many others. Yes.
0: Okay. And what do you find yourself most commonly dealing with among these three sleep disorders?
1: Actually, the most common disease it's called obstructive sleep apnea, meaning that the people snore very loudly and then they stop breathing during sleep. And that's because of many factors. One of the major factors is obesity, which is quite prevalent, unfortunately, in our society. And that leads to more risk of sleep apnea. And sometimes due to local organic problems like large tonsils, for example, or nasal obstruction, or maybe they have small jaw, retracted jaw. But the major risk factor is obesity. So when they sleep at night, because there's compromised airway, and when they sleep, naturally, all of us, we have relaxation of the muscle, but they start with compromised airway because of obesity. So the relaxation will be more, and at one stage when they go to deep sleep, they just collapse, the airway collapse, and they obstruct the airways.
0: So they cannot breathe.
1: And that lead to, once they have obstruction, their oxygen will be low, and also with carbon dioxide, another blood gas parameter we used, go high. And there's also a few other physiological changes like shooting of blood pressure and changes in the heart rate, and the brain realizes there's some kind of problem, so they start to awake them to a less deep sleep, and this interruption continues all the night. So even if they sleep longer hours because of interrupted sleep, their sleep is fragmented and is not restorative.
0: Okay. And usually how do you diagnose a patient with a sleep disorder?
1: Well, usually for sleep apnea, for example, we bring them to the lab and we usually hook them to machine. We look to the brain waves to be sure that they are asleep and which stage of sleep. We look to the flow of the air through the red nose and throat and the mouth, and also to look to the chest movement, eye movements, snoring, blood pressure. And also we look at oxygen saturations, we look at leg movements, and many others. And all these parameters help us to see if they have obstructive sleep apnea, and then we start therapy. For insomnia, we depend mainly on history. And if patient really denied that he did not sleep, we have a watch that they can wear for almost 7 days. Tell us exactly what about their sleep rhythm and how they sleep and their sleep schedule. And based on this, we see if they have any problems in scheduling their sleep or organizing their sleep, and we can give them advice. Yes.
0: Wow, very nice. And so what are the treatment options if a patient comes complaining of like a prolonged insomnia case?
1: Well, insomnia, there's no one cause for insomnia.
0: Mm.
1: And usually it is symptoms. So we have to dig in the history.
0: Yeah.
1: And most of the time, the diagnosis of insomnia related to poor scheduling of sleep. People, they don't stick to a specific schedule, so
0: yeah.
1: They change their sleep pattern, sometimes the night, sometimes the day.
0: Mm.
1: Sometimes take long nap during the day, and that can affect their sleep at night. So this is one of the problem. So we have to take details history, and we see sometimes it actually due to poor scheduling, so they call circadian rhythm problems. Sometimes due to psychiatric issues like anxiety, depression, and many other psychiatric issues. And sometimes it's really very obvious a person has medical issues like, for example, heart failure or severe asthma or pain or any other medical problems that interfere with sleep, and they can come with insomnia.
0: And do we have any treatment options available for these patients?
1: We always go to, in the history, see what exactly the cause. For example, if it's psychiatric issues, then we have to deal with the psychiatric, because once you deal with the secondary cause, insomnia will improve.
0: Okay.
1: And if they have obvious medical issues, then we maximize their therapy. But most of the time, we see people, they have poor circadian rhythm, mean that they don't stick to a specific time for sleep.
0: Mm.
1: And you know that all our body is regulated by hormones and chemicals.
0: Yes.
1: And this sometimes does not just obey us to change from 1 hour to another hour or from one day to another day. So this is what we call biological clock. So the biological clock, it is regulate our sleep time day and night, and it really secretes the hormones of sleeping and hormones of awakening based on your schedule. So if you change your schedule very quickly or it's irregular, they will not catch up with you. So you will have these problems of insomnia. So you have to have a very good schedule, so your biological clock or internal rhythm pacemaker in your body try to regulate the hormones at the time when you sleep. Because if they know that you are sleeping at this time, they start to secrete the hormones for sleeping. But if you have a schedule that erratic and it's not regulated, then they always lag behind.
0: So in terms of recommendations that you would give to the patients for to avoid having like insomnia, first of all, you would say try to stick to a clear schedule and maintain the schedule so to avoid this. And what other recommendations you could give them?
1: Well, I always say if you really eat too much, you store it as a fat in your body. But if you sleep one day, 10 hours, definitely the second day you will not be able to sleep.
0: Yeah.
1: So it is better to stick to the hours of sleep that you need. And most of the people, they need approximately 7 to 8 hours.
0: Okay.
1: So taking extra hours just because you are not busy or you have extra time is not going to make your sleep better. So stick to the schedule. And the best way, actually, to regulate your sleep, to have to stick to a specific time in the morning where you awake.
0: Mm.
1: And you try to sleep around 8 hours before awakening time. And you have to stick to this even the weekend. That will make it easy for your biologic clock to regulate the time for secreting hormone that promotes sleep.
0: Okay. Thank you so much for these recommendations, Dr. Hamdan, and thank you so much for taking the time and being with us today. I really hope this will help all our insomniac listeners. And
1: definitely, there's a few other things. There's a few bad habits that people they do when they sleep, like looking at their TV or reading book while they are sleeping, or watching their phone. So these all, or drinking coffee or smoke. So all of these bad habits also has to be eliminated and to try to make the sleep easier.
0: You're right. Thank you, Dr. Hamdan.
1: Thank you
0: so much for being
1: with
0: us today.
1: Thank you.
0: Thank you.
1: Bye-bye.
0: Well, that's it for today, guys. We had Dr. Hamdan with us today, who has helped us understand insomnia and its causes, and most importantly, the recommendations that he's given. So try sticking to them, and we'll see you next time. This was Your Health with Dr. Sabreen. Bye, guys.

Ladies and gentlemen, welcome to a new episode of In The Loop. You're tuned in to SRFM. This is your favorite radio station, ladies and gentlemen. You should always know why. I'm your host behind the mic, Arthman Dahlawi, and behind the controls, joining us and always lighting the room with his presence, the incredible maestro, the legend himself, Abdullah Ghatani, and we're back, y'all. So for today, ladies and gentlemen, caffeine is ready. I think I had way too much caffeine, to be honest. I think five cups of coffee. This is an unusual day, ladies and gentlemen. Let's just put it at that. So let's go ahead and take a look at today's menu. Well, in sorts, ladies and gentlemen, I mean, we do have a diverse options of different, interesting, and very curious things that I need to share with all of you out there. Let's go ahead and start off with one of my favorites, and that happens to be, well, tech news. Tech news, ladies and gentlemen, has been a little bit interesting lately because there's been some sort of a tug of war, and you'll understand why. Every platform now exists, but that's not enough for them. Instagram, Snapchat, Threads, WhatsApp is trying to do its own thing. Each platform, there's so many of them, but each one is rolling out features because it feels like there's a competition happening. I can see it, I can feel it, and it's all given these new updates that they're rolling out. Now, Instagram did something completely unexpected. This is the exact meme of somebody waking up and making a decision. They made a full app for televisions. So all those reels and creator videos are jumping onto the big screen for the very first time. Do you know what this means, ladies and gentlemen? Do you not understand what this implies? We all know what brain rot is, right? This is a very interesting term that was coined in the Urban Dictionary. Look, ladies and gentlemen, a lot of people spend so much time doom scrolling every single day on these platforms. These are snack or bite-sized videos that we tend to watch every single day, and it's just completely random. Sometimes our feed is blessed. The algorithm is going crazy nonstop. It's like Kendrick Lamar. Just, you never miss, right? Or it should be Kobe. Then sometimes the algorithm takes the back seat. So I'm going to go ahead and kick off with this, ladies and gentlemen, because it's both terrifying and somewhat brilliant, if you think about it, depending on how you see it, to be honest. So the situation is really simple. Instagram, the application we know for photos and short, interesting, hypnotic videos, they're called Reels, has always lived inside of our phones, which is always in our hands. That is its home turf. Yeah, the rectangle that we hold every time, just a foot from our face. But now, it's made a big leap, a risk that they're taking in that they have a full app built for our televisions. The endless scroll is coming to the big screen on your house. It's like a cinema for Instagram. Anyway, the whole point is that they have now decided to do this bold risk, because they want to try something interesting. Everything about Instagram was designed for a phone, and we know this. It's vertical, it's tall, it's skinny, made to be held upright. And we use it every day, on our couch, in the car, at work sometimes, during break. It happens. A television is the exact opposite. It's wide, it's horizontal, it lives across the room. So there's something amusing about the idea of these tiny vertical

videos made by people filming themselves at arm's length, and they're creating interesting content. It really depends on what you follow on Instagram, but I'm on the very, I would say, premium version of Instagram. Wow, just imagine if feeds were personalities. Anyway, going back to this, ladies and gentlemen, it's a proper shift in what watching TV means now. For about 100 years, the television was where the big, polished, expensive stuff played, the professional shows made by studios. But now, it's being handed over to regular people who built an audience from their bedrooms with a phone and a good idea. That's an interesting and very clever approach from Instagram, I'll give them that. But the fact that you'll have access to this on your TVs, I mean, it's not technically new technology. You've always were able to cast or mirror what you've got on your phone to your TV. But having this as a native support, this just means it took doom scrolling on another level. So you're gonna get more people saying, I'm gonna go watch TV. But what they really mean is scroll on Instagram while through the TV. It's incredible, ladies and gentlemen. I'm not sure if this is actually gonna work or not, because phones are designed for convenience. It's always gonna be there with you, but you can't carry your TV always, right? So who knows? In the grand scheme of things, we need to sit back and see how this actually plays out. Until then, Instagram hasn't really provided any additional details about this, but it is growing news. Let me tell you this much, people on Reddit are taking over this, they're picking it apart, and they're already making jokes. It is what it is. Stay tuned, ladies and gentlemen, and we will be back with some more shortly after the break. Enjoy. DJ Lean. SR.

Ladies and gentlemen, welcome on back. Let's go ahead and take a look at what Spotify has been doing. As you could tell, all these applications have been very active lately. So many of them. I think every application now has been cooking nonstop, and they've got their own reasons for it. So Spotify is making its parent-controlled accounts free for everybody. Do you know how many times I've been talking about parent controls? For years, I've been talking about this, and I've been practically pleading with applications to do this. For so many reasons, obviously. Let's go ahead and take a look at this one, y'all. Families can set up and watch over their kids listening without paying a penny for a premium plan. Obviously, this should be a non-negotiable human right that is 100% a given, should be given for free. Parental controls is no joke. It is always a mandatory safety tool for so many reasons. And this is genuinely nice and wholesome at the same time to have this on almost every platform. Kids are, well, let's just say they're very curious by nature. And it's difficult for us to just give them a phone or a device and just set them free. Go ahead and do whatever you want. No, the internet has some no-nos and okay places. Some content might be acceptable on YouTube, others might not. Same thing with Spotify or any of these other applications. That being said, this is an important one, so let's go ahead and take a look at it. For anyone who needs this, Spotify is one of those streaming platforms. It's a massive number of people listen to it. They've got kids too. I mean, some people create family accounts. So if you're a parent that every song ever made comes with a worry attached to it, because everything also includes plenty of stuff with foul or rude language and grown-up themes that you'd really rather that your kids don't listen to or shuffle. The internet is big, yo. It's an unfiltered place, truly. And handing a kid the keys to all of the music at once can be very stressful. So, that being said, this platform has decided that parent-managed accounts, which are basically a set of controls that let a parent set up a safer, supervised listening space for their child, filtering out explicit content, and keeping an eye on what the little ones are actually hearing. Okay, the handy peace of mind feature was locked behind a paid premium plan. Big no-no. So you had to basically pay to get it. No, the good news is they're making it free for everyone. So whether you pay or whether you don't for any application or platform around the world, you can pretty much set up these parental controls and supervise your kids listening without spending any money on it. And this is great. This is what we want to see, y'all. We want to see more parental controls given back to parents. This is control that is, again, non-negotiable. It is mandatory. On platforms, anything visual and audio, you've got YouTube, you've got Spotify, you've got social media accounts. I don't even know why kids are on social media, but could have sworn I've seen kids on Instagram making content. That alone, ladies and gentlemen, is a nightmare in itself because, like I said, the internet is a big unfiltered place and we need parents to step in, put up the safety and the necessary controls to protect their children and peace of mind. Well, like I said, ladies and gentlemen, to see more proactive safety and control measures being put out by these companies is great. This is what we want to see. This is what we need to have. Given to us for free. We shouldn't be paying for this, right? And I'm glad I've seen YouTube has done a lot of great stuff. So well done to them. This is just a thumbs up to them for doing

what's right. And for other platforms out there, they've been taking stricter measures on this. So I'm really glad when I've got news like this and I share it, it makes me happier. Knows that one day as a father, I would like to have my kids protected. Especially at a young age, they should be protected from certain visuals and certain audios that they shouldn't be next to it all, altogether, right? They've got coloring books they need to finish. Anyway, ladies and gentlemen, that being said, with tech news, I'm glad to see these are great updates, along with the many other features that they've been rolling out. I just hope that this will create an inspiring wave for other platforms to begin doing the same, to follow that same path. Right, ladies and gentlemen, now from tech news, let's go ahead and talk about this robot. I've seen this robot, ladies and gentlemen, and I've seen how people are really hyped up about this. And people are hyping up this idea of a lifelike humanoid robot with soft synthetic skin and faces that actually make human expressions. And guess what? They're heading into mass production. And 10,000 of them have already been ordered for jobs from hotel front desk to catering for the elderly. Whether you think this is weird and creepy like I, yes, this is very weird and creepy because you've got a robot with

0: back for the musical break. So here's what we're going to do. Picture in mind a very creepy-like robot that's being put into mass production. 10,000 of them have already been ordered, and many hotels have already got their hands on some of them, and many other industries are also looking into this. Some interesting stuff. We'll learn about this shortly after the break, everybody. So stay tuned and enjoy.
1: DJ Lee.

All right, ladies and gentlemen, welcome back. And as promised, robots. Again, as always, they're really trying to make robots a thing. So let's see what's happening around the world, y'all. For our entire lives, the robot that looks and moves like a real person has been the stuff that we've seen on movies. I'm looking at you, iRobot, featuring Will Smith. The androids that are walking among us, indistinguishable from a person, always just around the corner, never actually here. That's the whole idea, ladies and gentlemen. It appears that the corner has been turned. Incredibly lifelike humanoid robots are now heading into proper mass production. This means that they're being built in serious numbers on a real factory line. And they're all ready to go out and do jobs in the real world. Ladies and gentlemen, apparently these are not these clunky, boxy robots that keeps bumping into walls. So I need to describe what makes these genuinely remarkable and why 10,000 of them have been sold already. They're being built with soft synthetic skin, and the part, like I said, that really gets me, anxious is the fact that they can pull off human expressions. They could smile at you. They can shift their expression to look friendly, attentive, welcome. The whole goal is to make them interactive and feel warm and natural rather than just cold and mechanical. So the meeting, ladies and gentlemen, is interesting. I know that the ones that we've seen, the ones we've interacted with ever since we were kids, it feels like it was just a warm vending machine. This is not some sort of, here you go, here's a robot, we did our best, have a great time. No, this is a robot designed and lined up for real jobs like greeting guests at hotel reception desks and tending to the elderly and, wow. What gets it really fascinating, y'all, is that it's worth actually thinking about because it stirs up big feelings on both sides. On the hopeful side, imagine the good things it could do, right? Think of a lonely elderly person who needs a helping hand throughout the day and a bit of a friendly company, right? That's great. We love seeing these things. But it also tugs at something deeper and a little uneasy in all of us, doesn't it? That's a real and honest question about whether we actually want a machine.

ever lifelike and smiley, maybe creepy, doing jobs and always been about... These jobs has always been about the human connection, right? The human warmth, the human care. Is a robot with a synthetic smile a wonderful helper? Or is something precious quietly lost when the human touch gets swapped for a very convincing vending machine? There is no real answer to this, everybody. I think the answer is really limited to our thoughts and opinions of whether this is acceptable altogether or not. I know there are people around the world that will be very okay with this, and other people will feel very strongly strange and just completely declining the entire idea of having this altogether. These remarkably human-like machines, ladies and gentlemen, are moving. There's no stopping this. Tens of thousands of them are on the production line as we speak, and they're being ordered. So the next time you plan a trip with your friends, with your family, maybe if you're solo traveling, we don't judge, and you see one of these robots at a hotel reception desk anywhere in the world, now you know why. At least you've got a head start on this, so you're not surprised later on. You might meet one of these robots, apparently, again, air quotations, lifelike. I don't know, ladies and gentlemen, it just freaks me out altogether. Robots, I know the rules of robots, and I know that there are certain policies built into them, but we cannot replace certain jobs with robots altogether. I think they could be of great help for certain areas of the world that we just don't want to deal with. Maybe certain dangerous jobs and tasks. Yeah, maybe they could probably take care and support in that area of life. But for certain more tender and important things, like tending to the elderly, they need real humans to cater to them. Because robots, I feel like the processing is just way too much. I don't know, ladies and gentlemen, it's a lot to take in, but this is stirring up on social media. People have been very disconnected and I don't know, it feels like it's a double-sided, lopsided event where you've got two people on different spectrums and each one has their own opinion about it, very opinionated thoughts. For me, again, like I said, I'm on the fritz between them. I really can't tell. Only time will tell. We're just going to have to see how this actually plays out at the end of the day. And there's so many companies doing this, by the way. It's not just this one particular company that has decided this is a great idea. In fact, many popular companies around the world have already pushed for this idea. They have investments, factories, already manufacturing these robots, and hopefully they'll get it commercial soon. Only time will tell. Ladies and gentlemen, and now it is time for the Golden Saudi Spotlight. This segment of the show is truly my ultimate favorite. Let's go ahead and take a look at what's happening right here at home. So, Saudi Arabia, ladies and gentlemen, recently has taken home a top prize and 5 certificates of excellence at this year's United Nations Global Technology Summit in Geneva. And it's honoring some of the kingdom's most innovative tech projects on the world stage. This is a story, ladies and gentlemen, genuinely from the heart, proud of it through and through, and it's a real moment of the kingdom shining brightly on the global stage. So if you guys missed this, you guys need to hear this. Every year, the United Nations holds one of the most important technology gatherings in the entire world. This is held at the major summit in Geneva, Switzerland. All of these countries across the planet come together to show off their very best, most innovative technology projects, the clever digital ideas that are improving people's lives. It's serious, ladies and gentlemen, a prestigious event run by the United Nations' own technology and telecommunication bodies alongside a host of other international organizations. Think of it as like a world championship for meaningful life-improving technology, where the best of the best from everywhere compete for recognition.
So this year, Saudi Arabia stepped onto that real stage, y'all, and came home with its arms full. Here's exactly what the kingdom won. Competing against innovative projects from a huge number of countries around the globe, Saudi Arabia took home a top grand prize, plus 5 separate certificates of excellence, 6 honors in total on the world stage, and the crown jewel. The grand prize itself went to a wonderful project from the Qasim University, and it's called QSpark. It's a smart educational platform that uses artificial intelligence to give students a personalized, adaptive learning experience. Meaning, it adjusts to each individual student, tailors the lessons to how they learn best, and helps teachers track their students' progress and improve their teaching along the way. Innovative 360 degree. The other 5 honors went to more brilliant Saudi projects, ladies and gentlemen. This includes a national platform for opening up government data to the public and a national index for tracking the country's progress in AI. So, ladies and gentlemen, beyond the joy of seeing the kingdom's name called out and celebrated in Geneva, this is real independent international proof of something remarkable that's happening here. Saudi Arabia, ladies and gentlemen, again, is truly working with cutting-edge technology and innovation. Here it is. And truly, ladies and gentlemen, it's the most incredible opportunity. Winning top honors for homegrown ideas dreamed up in Saudi universities and built by Saudi minds. And notice what these winning projects are actually about, y'all. They're not vanity projects. They're technology aimed at genuinely helping people, better education for students, more openness and transparency, real tools that improves real lives. That's technology, ladies and gentlemen, with a purpose and a heart. That's what I call it. It's being recognized and applauded by the world's most respected institutions. From Saudi classrooms to a winter stage in Geneva, y'all. Did you imagine? That's another genuinely proud moment for the whole country, y'all. We come together and we celebrate and we cheer for our lovely country, Saudi Arabia, and a wonderful sign of a direction of where things are heading. Stay tuned and we'll be back with some more, ladies and gentlemen. Enjoy the music.

this location.

Ladies and gentlemen, welcome on back. You're tuned in to SRFM and this is In The Loop. Get this, yo. Surgeons have pulled off a world-first remotely controlling humanoid robots to perform real operations. I'm not sure what world we're living in, ladies and gentlemen, but 2026 has been nonstop a surprise left and right in almost every sector. Okay, everybody, this could actually change medicine forever. For the first time anywhere in the world, surgeons have successfully performed real operations by remotely controlling humanoid robots. A human surgeon, with all their years of training, skill, judgment, guiding a pair of steady robotic hands to carry out an actual operation. So, ladies and gentlemen, I know the question in a lot of people's minds is, why though? Let me explain why on earth you'd want a robot involved in something as delicate and terrifying as surgery, because the reasons actually make sense. It comes down to a beautiful partnership between what humans are best at and what machines are best at. A human surgeon brings the irreplaceable stuff. We know this, the wisdom, the experience, the split-second judgment, and the deep understanding of what they're doing and why. But a human hand, okay, even the most gifted surgeon's hand, has natural limits. Sometimes it can tremble ever so slightly. It gets tired during a long operation. It can only make movements so small and so precise before human biology taps out. A robotic hand, guided by that human surgeon, has almost none of those limits. It's rock steady, never trembles, never tires, and can make movements of almost superhuman precision and delicacy. So you pretty much get the best of both worlds fused together. Okay, ladies and gentlemen, here's the part that changes lives altogether. It's the remote part of this entire operation altogether. If a surgeon can control these robotic hands from a distance, and think about what that unlocks. Imagine a patient in a small remote town far away from major hospitals who desperately needs a specialist operation from a world-class expert. Traditionally, the patient makes a long, difficult, sometimes almost impossible journey, or the expert does. Sometimes they don't even ever meet. But with this technology, one of the finest surgeons in the world could sit up in a top hospital in a major city and perform life-saving operation on that patient hundreds, maybe even thousands of kilometers away. And it brings world-class medical care to people who currently have no access to it whatsoever. This breaks down the barrier of distance that has limited medicine for all of human history. Okay, it's still early, obviously. These are very first steps on a very, very long road. But the door is open. A world where the best care can reach anyone, anywhere, regardless of distance. I wholeheartedly believe this is some great stuff. When I first heard about this, maybe I rushed into making a decision of whether this sounds good or not. But believe me, this actually opens way more doors than one would expect. I mean, having this ability to break down the barrier of distance alone and to connect a world-class expert, thousands, tens of thousands.

thousands, maybe more, of kilometers away and being able to provide that gifted world-class surgery to a patient in need is absolutely fantastic. I don't expect this being rolled out tomorrow commercially and, all right, everything's ready, everything's live. No, I doubt that. This is definitely going to take months, maybe years of rigorous auditing and testing, and it's going to go through so many tests before they can confidently say this is ready and good to go for use. But this is great. Day one, not one day. Big difference. Ladies and gentlemen, stick around, stay tuned, and we'll be back with some more shortly after. Enjoy.

Ladies and gentlemen, welcome on back. You're tuned in to SRFM and this is In The Loop. Guys, you need to hear this. There's a self-driving taxi and it made headlines and people on social media lost their minds. Apparently, the self-driving

0: Guys, self-driving taxis, a dream we've always had at such a young age from movies and video games and stories we've heard left and right. But anyway, let's go back into this, everybody. Self-driving taxis are cars with no human drivers that pick you up and drive you around entirely all on their own. And they're becoming a real thing on the roads in some cities right now, especially in the United States. Anyway, you hop in the back and there's no one in the up front, and the car is just, well, it drives you around. Great. Wonderful. Apparently, it turns out that riding in a car with no human driver raises a question that absolutely nobody thought to ask until now. If there's no driver in the front seat, who's exactly in charge back there? Alright, so anyway, ladies and gentlemen, let's go ahead into this hilarious story, but at the same time, we need to understand what's really happening. So a couple of these teenagers were riding in one of these driverless taxis. Being teenagers, obviously, they started messing around and misbehaving in the back. In a normal taxi, a human driver would just turn around and give them the look. You know the look, right? Tell them to knock it off or pull over. There's no human at the front! Instead, the car itself, packed with cameras and sensors that are always watching, noticed the shenanigans and flagged the behavior and reported it to the police. Imagine that, getting reported to the authorities by the car you're sitting in. The car itself basically told on them. It's just incredible, ladies and gentlemen. Underneath the comedy, there is genuinely big and slightly serious thoughts worth chewing on, ladies and gentlemen. They have to be, these cars, watching, always. This surveillance is important. That's how they drive themselves safely. They're constantly scanning everything around them and inside them, both ways. So it raises real honest questions about this new world we're stepping into. Of course, there's a lot of safety involved, and a car that can spot trouble and deter bad behavior can even protect a valuable passenger from any dodgy situations too. But it also means we're increasingly surrounded by machines that are constantly watching, recording, and making judgment calls about what we're doing. So where's the line between hopeful safety and being watched a little too closely? It's a question popping up in a lot of people's minds. Just a pair of rowdy teenagers and they accidentally found themselves meeting with the police. So yes, it is a funny story on the surface. But at the same time, it raises so many questions. Great to have, wonderful, but are you actually looking into every single thing we're doing? The concern of safety, of being watched. Having security is great. Being watched at a microscopic level and analyzing everything we do, whether it makes judgment calls of whether this is normal human behavior, whether this is shady, whether this is risky, and calling the police? No, that's a different subject, ladies and gentlemen. I'm not sure about what these passengers did that had the car made the judgment call to call the police. It must have been something serious. At the end of the day, we're just going to have to find out later. But at the end of the day, if this becomes a real thing around the world, I guess it's the price we have to pay, maybe. Security and safety. Two things. Concerns of privacy, that's another story. Ladies and gentlemen, welcome to the new world. Self-driving cars is what we've always wanted because it sounds super cool, but this is something we probably may have to expect very soon. At the end of the day, if you ever find yourself in a city where this is accessible, if you're curious enough and you feel like you want to make that judgment call to get in one of these taxis, do it and come back with a story. Let us know how it goes. Stay tuned and we'll be back with some more, ladies and gentlemen. Enjoy the music.
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2: There must be something.

And ladies and gentlemen, welcome on back with many updates. As I've mentioned earlier in the show, social media platforms and many other applications have been rolling out nonstop, either changes or features. And this one in particular goes down to Threads, the application owned by Meta. Threads is now turning communities into live chat rooms. Let me tell you this much. Sometimes these things are very finicky. Let's just hope it works out for them. But anyway, they're going to let hosts run real-time conversations with co-hosts, and they share best moments to the feed. Okay, so Twitter has had this covered before, and it is a fun update. But for Threads particularly, it's been growing. It's been growing, the application itself, as a rival to the app known as Twitter. So, and one of the features they've got is communities, which is just basically a dedicated hangout spot. A spot where people who love the same thing could just sit back, relax, and talk, share a laugh. So Threads is turning that into live chat rooms. Instead of just written posts to each other, no, people in a community can gather in for a live, real-time conversation, all chatting together. It's no different than Twitter's and maybe a little bit of TikTok, but yeah, let's go ahead and learn more about this. There is a genuinely nice thing, is that it taps into something a lot of people do enjoy, and that's the live feeling behind it, a more spontaneous and human. So it's something to consider as well for a lot of people, because I know so many communities around the world, they do enjoy this. You could also think about how much more alive and exciting it is and just leaving regular posts, right? But at the end of the day, the genuine idea that they're adding here, the spice to it, is that they can share those best moments straight to your feed. So it's kind of like clipping, and then you could send it over there. Not a bad idea, I'm not going to lie. These tools that brings back that sense of genuine shared connection is great. But sometimes we like to see the highlights, and this is exactly what they're doing. They're also allowing you to have that highlight accessibility altogether if you've missed out on that specific chat room. Well, ladies and gentlemen, with so many updates happening, YouTube has also decided to step in because they're not done just yet. So YouTube is also refreshing its shorts with new controls, and it tells you exactly what you don't want to see. And it's finally giving us a say in our own feed. Oh, wow. For so many years, we've always craved to have these types of tools for so many platforms because we're forced to get stuff we never signed up for on our feed. Anyway, ladies and gentlemen, with YouTube Shorts, they're probably going to be the first and then the next. So many different apps afterwards will then follow suit. Going back to YouTube Shorts, they're the closest version to those short, snappy, endless scrollable videos you'll see on TikTok or on Instagram. So we've been there, we know what it is. But here's what they're doing. They have a clever behind-the-scenes system that watches what you seem to linger on and then decides what to show you next. It's trying to guess what you'll love, what you won't like, right? Your scrolling behavior. Sometimes it's frighteningly good at it. Anyway, the annoying catch here, ladies and gentlemen, in the frustration it fixes is up until now, you've mostly been a passenger in that vehicle, just along for whatever the app decides to surface on its feed. And we've all had that experience, everybody. Anyway, going back to this, ladies and gentlemen, this is going to be a good control that they're finally letting us fight back against their algorithm. It lets us tell it exactly what we don't want to see. If you don't like seeing cooking videos, you can tell it to stop showing you food-related videos. Anyway, what it matters, ladies and gentlemen, is to have a little handy button that gives us the controls to be able to change and switch whatever we want. If you like watching videos for cars, yeah, you could definitely tune that up and let it suggest more car videos for you.
this is how it's always supposed to be. So much of our time online is spent at the mercy of these invisible algorithms and systems deciding what flows in front of our feed. So anyway, that stream is finally going to be shaped and carved the way we want it to work and how it behaves. Because that's ultimately what so many people have been wanting. Millions of people have been wanting this, to have a real clear say in that, being able to actually push back and shape that algorithm and have a better time this way, a better experience altogether. Instagram have recently done this as well, but they've done it in the form of questions, and they've also snuck it somewhere in the settings, so you guys could take a look at that as well. I've always been a fan of customizations, being able to control what you see and what you can't see. For a long time, they've always relied on this autonomous pilot of their algorithm. If you remember earlier in the show, I was also saying how the algorithm sometimes cooks and sometimes it just takes a back seat. And this is the problem. They're always on that autopilot autonomous mode. Now, I want to make sure that those strange low-quality videos surfaces more on my feed because they're the best types of videos, guys. You never skip low-quality videos, ever. This is what we want to see, and YouTube is jumping in on this train finally after years, and I'm sure many other platforms will follow as soon as possible. So that means everyone gets a happy time. Well, with that, ladies and gentlemen, it also appears we've reached the end of today's episode of In the Loop, and you're tuned in to your favorite radio station, SRFM. I'm your host behind the mic, and it's a pleasure as always to be with you guys. My name is Uthman Dahlawi, and behind the controls is our legendary, fantastic sound engineer, the maestro, Abdullah Ghatlani, and we'll catch you guys on the next one. Until then, stay safe, take care, hydrate well, guys. And until then, I bid you bye-bye for now.

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0: 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Ladies and gentlemen, boys and girls, this is Sadia Radio, and you're tuning. 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
2: 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Deciding on what to do and where to go is crucial for that. But overplanning might be a buzzkill.
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Welcome everyone to this fitness bit here on SRFM, the heart of KSA. We look forward to sharing with you some very valuable information that I hope is going to help you, because today's topic is how we can encourage our children to eat healthy. So stay tuned. I am Dre AA and we look forward to giving you some very informative insights as we go into today's fitness bits. So yeah, welcome back everyone. Getting children to eat healthy can sometimes feel like an impossible challenge. You prepare a balanced meal with veggies, proteins, whole grains, and your child looks as though you have served them something from another planet. Then 5 minutes later, they're asking you for crisps, sweets, biscuits, and even chicken nuggies. Listen, my kids had chicken nuggets from around the world. That's all she seems to like to eat. But the first thing parents need to understand is that healthy eating habits are rarely created through one perfect meal. They are built through repeated exposure, positive experiences, routines, and the example that adults set at home. One of the greatest powerful ways for one to encourage their children to eat healthy is for you to eat the food yourself. Children observe far more than we realize. If parents regularly drink water, eat fruit, include veggies with meals, speak positively about nutritious food, children begin to see those benefits as normal. On the other hand, it becomes difficult to convince your child that veggies are important if adults around them avoid veggies themselves. This does not mean parents need to eat perfectly. It simply means trying to demonstrate the habits that you would like your child to develop. Another important strategy is to avoid turning food into a battle. When every mealtime becomes an argument, children begin to associate healthy food with stress, punishment, or conflict. Phrases such as, "You are not leaving the table till you finish your vegetables," may occasionally produce an empty plate, but they do not necessarily create a positive long-term relationship with food. A more helpful approach is to provide the meal, include at least one food the child already enjoys, and gently encourage them to explore other foods on the plate. Exploration does not always have to mean eating an entire portion. It might mean just beginning with a touch of a new food, smelling it, licking it, or taking one small bite. That may not feel like much progress, but repeated exposure definitely matters. Yeah, some children may need to see or taste a new food many times before they become comfortable with it. Parents often give up after one or two attempts and say, "My child just does not like broccoli," or "My kid will never eat fish." However, taste preferences can change, particularly during childhood. The way food is prepared also makes a difference. A child may dislike boiled carrots, but enjoy roasted carrots. They may reject plain yogurt, but enjoy yogurt mixed with berries. They may dislike a whole apple, but happily eat slices with a little bit of peanut butter. Eating healthy and healthy eating does not have to be boring or repetitive. Presentation can also help. Younger children often respond well to colorful plates, fruit arranged into shapes, vegetables, sticks with dips, or meals where they can assemble the parts themselves. For example, you could create a build-your-own wrap evening with grilled chicken, cucumber, tomatoes, lettuce, cheese, and yogurt sauce. The child has some control, but the choices available are still nutritious. Giving children age-appropriate responsibilities can increase their interest in food as well. Take them shopping and allow them to choose one fruit or vegetable they would like to try. Invite them into the kitchen to wash ingredients, stir a mixture, arrange a salad, or help prepare their lunchbox. Children are often more willing to taste something that they feel involved in making. Parents should also be careful about labeling foods as completely good or bad. Some foods provide more nutritional value than others, but overly strict language can create guilt, secrecy, or an unhealthy obsession with food. Rather than saying chocolate is bad,

you might explain that chocolate is something we enjoy occasionally, while foods such as fruits, vegetables, eggs, yogurts, fish, rice, chicken, and all kinds of other yummy things help our bodies grow, move, concentrate, and recover. It is about teaching balance rather than fear. Healthy food can support performance at school as well. Children need consistent energy to concentrate, learn, play, regulate their mood. A breakfast containing protein, fiber may keep a child satisfied for longer than a breakfast made mainly from sugar. Examples could include eggs with toast, yogurt with fruit and oats, porridge with bananas, or a simple cheese sandwich accompanied by fruit. Hydration is also equally important. Children may mistake thirst for hunger, and hydration can contribute to tiredness, headaches, and difficulty concentrating. Encouraging children to carry a refillable water bottle and make water the main everyday drink. Sugary drinks can be enjoyed occasionally, but they should not become the default source of hydration. Very, very important. Parents can also improve eating habits by creating regular meal and snack times. When we get back, I'll give you a bit of an example. If children graze continuously throughout the day, they might not be hungry when proper meals are served. Predictable routines help children learn the difference between hunger, boredom, and simply wanting something sweet. Healthy snacks might include fruit, yogurt, cheese, popcorn, vegetable sticks, boiled eggs, or a small sandwich. Portion size should also be appropriate for children. Adults sometimes serve children an adult-sized plate and then become frustrated when they don't finish it. Smaller portions can help feel less overwhelming, and children can also ask for more if they are still hungry. It is also helpful to respect a child's natural hunger and fullness signals. When we want children to learn to recognize when they are hungry and when they have had enough, forcing them to clear their plate can gradually teach them to ignore these internal signs. Also, desserts should not always be used as a reward either. Whether we say you can only have dessert if you finish your vegetables, will intentionally make the dessert seem more valuable than the vegetables themselves, and they can turn out to be punishment. A calm, balanced approach is usually more sustainable. There will also be days when children eat well, and there are other days when they just literally survive on toast and air. Parents should look at the bigger picture rather than panic about one meal. Consider what the child eats across the entire week. Healthy eating in families is about consistency, not perfection. Keep nutritious foods available, involve children in the process, eat together where possible, and try and make mealtimes enjoyable. The goal is not to create a child who never eats sweets or fast food. The goal is to raise a child who understands balance, enjoys a variety of foods, and develops a positive relationship with eating. This has been your Fitness Bit here on SRFM. I am Dre Dabele. I was assisted by the incredible Mr. Abdullah. We'll catch you guys next time with another Fitness Bit here on SRFM, the heart of KSA. Catch you guys next time.

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Tomorrow.

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1: Hello, hello, hello, and a beautiful day to you. 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

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Okay, now, SRFM family, let's talk about something that we all experience. We often talk about spring cleaning our physical homes. We scrub the kitchens, we organize the hallways, the closets, we donate some old clothes. But what about the incredibly powerful little device sitting right in the palm of your hands, or the laptop resting on your work desk? Our digital environments are a massive, unseen impact on our daily mental health. A cluttered phone or a chaotic computer desktop creates a subtle yet silent background noise or stress. 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We're going to transform your tech from overwhelming stress boxes into beautifully organized minimalist havens of joy. 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There you go, that's the filter. Didn't use it in the last 3 months? Get rid of it. Give yourself permission to let go. Remind yourself that if you ever truly needed that specific service or game again down the road, then the App Store will always be there, waiting for you in the cloud. By lightening the load on your screen, you'll have an instant sense of relief every single time you open your device. There you go. So coming in at number 9, let's face and conquer the absolute ultimate beast of the modern era, the email inbox. 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Take all those scattered icons and sweep them directly into that one folder. Suddenly, you're staring at your beautiful, clean desktop wallpaper instead of a wall of digital mess. It takes less than 60 seconds, but it utterly shifts your productivity levels. Okay, moving straight on to number 9. Take a notification vacation. Like that, notification vacation. Let's be honest with ourselves for a moment. Do you genuinely need your phone to buzz, flash, vibration alert every single time a fast food franchise drops a new promotion or a clothing store launches a sale? 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
If you're scrolling past an account that sparked feelings of comparison, negativity, or fatigue, it is time to set a loving but positive boundary. Give yourself permission to hit that unfollow, mute, or block button with a giant smile on your face. You aren't being mean, you're simply protecting the garden of your mind. Cultivate a digital space that feeds your soul and mirrors the kind of celebratory energy we create here, right here on SRFM. There you go, number five. Let's open up your phone's photo gallery. This is very cathartic. We are all beautifully guilty of this digital habit, taking endless screenshots of receipts we fully intend to cook, but never do, barcodes of tracking packages that we delivered a year ago, or hilarious memes from months past. Next time you find yourself standing in a queue, waiting for your morning coffee, or riding public transport, open your photo album, type the word screenshots into the search bar, and spend a few minutes just deleting the ones you've outlived their purpose. It is a strangely therapeutic process. It reclaims massive amounts of storage space, and it leaves pristine room for real, precious life memories. Okay, coming in at number four on the list, automated quiet zones. Our modern devices are truly miraculous tools that connect us to the world, and we must remember that we need to put them to sleep so that we can recharge our own biological batteries. Go ahead and configure your phone to automatically enter Do Not Disturb or sleep mode exactly 1 hour before you plan to close your eyes at night. This automatically constructs a gorgeous, peaceful boundary of time where you can read a physical book, imagine that, talk with a loved one, imagine that, or simply unwind in complete silence, imagine that, without the outside world knocking on your digital door. You'll sleep more deeply, you'll wake up so much brighter. Right, here we go. We are officially entering the top three. Drum rolls. And number three on SRFM, the group chat cleanse. My goodness. Over the months and years, we have all inevitably found ourselves pulled into group chats for specific past events, like a birthday party from 2024, a temporary holiday planning thread, or a neighborhood committee that has finished its work. Take a moment to gracefully exit the threads that have been served their purpose, or simply clean the conversation history and archive them away. Streamlining your messaging app down to core people who truly light up your life and make daily communication feel intimate, meaningful, and entirely joyful. Okay, you're listening to SRFM and I'm still John, and thank you very much for sticking with us. Really appreciate it. Now we're going to talk about our number two on the digital decluttering journey. Number two, implement the 5-minute Sunday review. Take one day a week, maybe Sunday, maybe Saturday, maybe Friday, whenever, in the evening while you are winding down and relaxing. Spend exactly 5 minutes emptying your computer's trash bin, cleaning out your internet downloads folder, and sorting any loose files. Consistently dedicating just 5 minutes a week keeps digital tech chaos completely at bay forever. There you go. If you can do that, then you're far more consistent than I am. And now, for number one, top digital decluttering hack of the day. Let your wallpaper inspire your future. Your device's lock screen and wallpaper are essentially the billboards to your subconscious mind, because you look at them dozens of times, if not hundreds of times, every single day. Change that background to something that sparks immediate joy. A breathtaking photograph of your dream vacation spot, a deeply moving motivational quote, or a radiant snapshot of a memory that makes you smile instantly. Let your technology serve as a continuous source of inspiration. There you go. So there you have it. Thanks for sticking with us. 10 beautifully simple, highly effective, and deeply refreshing ways to master your digital ecosystem and reclaim your everyday peace of mind. Remember, your technology is a tool meant to amplify your joy and serve your life. Thank you so much for spending this time with me on SRFM. Keep your spaces clear, keep your energy high, and never stop smiling. We've got some absolute tunes coming up next, and I thoroughly hope you enjoy them. My name is John, and you are listening to SRFM, the heart of KSA.

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1: Cruising around from east to west to north to south, it is the word of mouth that is around your town. 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That's right.
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1: 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We get the climate base is so right on track to keep you back to back and back again. 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
1: Wake up at 5 a.m. Amazing benefits of waking up early. Let's be honest, for most people, waking up early in the morning isn't easy, especially when it's still dark. But there is something to that early bird gets the worm theory. Waking up early in the morning doesn't just mean getting more out of your day, but it can also have a positive effect on your health and overall performance. Here are 10 reasons to rise early. Number 1. Plan your day. Have you ever felt like you were constantly rushing to get things done all day long? Like you weren't running your own life. It's safe to say that we've all had those days. In fact, most people are reactive when it comes to managing their day. Rather than plan ahead, they tackle things as they come. When you start waking up earlier, you'll find that you don't have to rush anywhere, and you'll have time to plan your day. Having the time to plan how you're going to navigate your day allows you to prioritize your tasks and complete them in the most logical and efficient way. Number 2, improve sleep quality. Keeping your body on a sleep routine will make it easier to go to sleep and wake up naturally at the same time every day. This is important for your body's internal clock. When you go to bed late and sleep in on the weekends, your body's natural rhythm gets disrupted. If you wake up early, you are naturally sleepier in the evening, and being on a predictable routine will help you sleep better each night and wake up feeling more rested. Number 3, improve timeliness. People who wake up early are more likely to be punctual. Rushing around every morning can be tiring, while waking up early gives you more time to prepare and be timely. Whether it is showing up for work, an appointment, or a class, rising early allows you to be on time, which in itself has tremendous advantages. Number 4, better concentration. Starting your day early improves your concentration. In addition to being able to focus on goals and tasks, getting up early means that by the time you get to work or school, you've had hours to properly acclimate yourself to the day. As a result, you'll be more alert during peak hours. Number 5, enhance productivity. When you wake up early and begin your day with focused, clear intentions, you are more likely to actually achieve those goals throughout the day. Think about those days when you wake up late with your mind in a fog and all day you feel like you're just trying to catch up. If you begin your day with a set, purposeful plan, chances are you'll end it that way too. Number 6, more proactive. Early risers are more likely to plan long-term goals for themselves and actually make things happen. They are also better at self-starting rather than needing constant supervision. It's an asset, particularly at work, where proactive employees are more likely to get positive performance reviews. Waking up early in the morning allows you to be proactive. This means having a greater degree of willingness and ability to take action to change a situation to your advantage. Number 7, better health. People who wake up early tend to eat breakfast, while later risers are often rushing out the door and have to grab something on the go, or they just skip the meal altogether. The problem with skipping breakfast is that it leads to poor eating habits later in the day. Rising early isn't just linked to your actual health, but to how you feel about yourself. It may actually make you feel that you are leading a healthier life. Number 8, more energy. Managing your energy levels is very important, and if you exercise in the morning, you'll have way more energy throughout the rest of the day. When you work out in the morning, you're also more likely to stick to a routine. You get it out of the way early, and then you don't have to worry about it. This makes complete sense when you think about how full your afternoons can get. Morning workouts are a great way to give your body an extra boost, but it's not just about the boost. By working out each morning, you'll actually sleep better at night. Number 9, more success. Most entrepreneurs are early risers. It seems to be a common trend among most successful people. Mornings give you time to work on a side hustle or focus your time on big goals. You'll have more time to find success in things that are important to you. If you want to achieve more, waking up early should be the first task on your list tomorrow morning.

Number 10, increase happiness. Waking up earlier can affect your level of happiness. Perhaps because of all of the advantages associated with rising early, you are more likely to be happy. The feeling of being in control, getting things done, being clear-minded and healthier leads to high levels of happiness. It just takes starting this one habit to have an effect in every area of your life. Some people aren't made for waking up early, and that's okay. It's not a character flaw or a sign of laziness. Your sleep cycles are just geared for staying up late and sleeping in. If staying up late and sleeping in works for you, great, keep doing it. But for most people who work a 9-to-5 schedule, sleeping in until 10 a.m. just isn't possible. If you want extra time to be productive, try making the switch to waking up a bit earlier. What do you think?